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1: All right, I want to show you the gospel hand. Now, what I want you to do is take your finger and point to your thumb on the other hand. All right, are you doing it? Here we go, and then I want you to repeat after me as we point to each finger on your hand. It goes like this. God loves you. We're all sinners. Jesus died for us. We can go to heaven if we put our trust in Him. And then go backwards. If we put our trust in Him, we can go to heaven because Jesus died for us, because we're all sinners, and God loves you. Now, let's do it one more time. God loves you. We're all sinners. Jesus died for us. You can go to heaven if you put your trust in Him. If you put your trust in Him, you can go to heaven because Jesus died for us, because we're all sinners, and God loves you.
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3: Well, greetings, folks, and thanks again for listening to our radio program. We'll get started this time by asking you to turn in your Bible to Isaiah chapter 2. If you have your Bible handy, Isaiah chapter 2. If not, we hope you'll listen along as I read from the Word of God. We're talking about things to come, eschatology, future events. We're looking at what the Bible says is coming in the future. And a lot of people like to study prophecy. I enjoy studying prophecy. I think it might be wise for me at this time to say this. While we like to look at things to come and study prophecy, it is very easy to lose balance. In other words, it would be very easy to talk about all of these future events and get caught up in the prophetic things that are going on in our day and forget about living for Jesus Christ. It's one thing to study, it's another thing to apply what we know. According to the Bible, in numerous places, understanding prophecy and understanding future events ought to motivate us to live holy, godly, clean lives in this world. In other words, if we believe Jesus is coming, we need to be ready when He comes. The way for me to be ready is not necessarily to spend all of my time studying these events and to keep my head in the book, but to get out and tell others about Jesus Christ. My job and your job, if you're a child of the King, is to be a witness. The Bible says in Acts chapter 1, verse 8, that ye, after ye receive power from the Holy Ghost, shall be witnesses. The Bible says ye shall receive power when the Holy Ghost comes upon you, and ye shall be witnesses. If you're saved, according to Romans chapter 8, verse 9, and 1 Corinthians chapter 12, verse 13, and Ephesians chapter 1, verse 13, and Ephesians chapter 4, verse 30, you have the Holy Spirit. In other words, the moment you get saved, according to the Bible, the Holy Spirit comes to live within you, inside of you. While the Bible says that if you're saved, your body is the temple of the Holy Ghost. And so if you're born again, you're supposed to be a witness for Jesus Christ. And so I want to make it clear that I enjoy studying prophecy. I thank God for the light that He gives us from the Word of God, and we ought to know something about the signs of the times. Jesus said that in Matthew chapter 16, and Paul said it in 1 Thessalonians chapter 5. We should not be overtaken as a thief. We should not be so surprised by current events. And so while we're supposed to know some things about prophecy and the end time events, we must not get so caught up in studying and spending all of our time talking that we forget to get out and do what God's called us to do. Now, we've been talking about this thing that some call the millennium. It is a time on this earth where Jesus Christ rules and reigns from Jerusalem for 1,000 years. Some people ask, why do you talk about 1,000 years when you said that this day would never end? Well, there's 1,000 years where Satan is bound. It's in Revelation chapter 20. And when he is bound for that 1,000 years, everything is pretty good. And there are events going on during that time that are not perfect, but it's a very special time. There will be some rebellion during the millennium. There will be opposition to the Lord in the millennium. So everything's not quite perfect yet. And then after that 1,000 years, the devil is turned loose. And if you study your Bible, you know that armies will gather with him and go against the Lord. And of course, the Lord will defeat those armies. And then that millennium, that 1,000-year reign, will extend into eternity, and it will have no end. And so that's what we're looking at, is a time on this earth described in the Bible that is often called the millennium. You can simply call it the second coming of Jesus Christ. You can call it the rule and reign of Jesus Christ. You can call it what you want to. The Bible describes it. One of the most beautiful descriptions is where we left off last time. It's in Isaiah chapter 2. The Bible says, "And many people," in Isaiah chapter 2, verse 3, "and many people shall go and say, Come ye, and let us go up to the mountain of the Lord, to the house of the God of Jacob, and he will teach us of his ways, and we will walk in his paths. For out of Zion shall go forth the law and the word of the Lord from Jerusalem. And he," now get this, "he," that's the Lord, "shall judge among the nations, and shall rebuke many people, and they shall beat their swords into plowshares, and their spears into pruning hooks. Nation shall not lift up sword against nation, neither shall they learn war anymore." I think those are some of the most beautiful, promising words that you'll read anywhere in the Bible. "Neither shall they learn war anymore." The day is coming where the final war will have been fought. Praise the Lord, that day is coming. Now take your Bible and turn to Jeremiah chapter 23. Jeremiah chapter 23, look at verse 5. The Bible says, "Behold, the days come, saith the Lord, that I will raise unto David a righteous branch, and a king shall reign and prosper, and shall execute judgment and justice in the earth. In his days Judah shall be saved, and Israel shall dwell safely, and this is his name whereby he shall be called, the Lord our righteousness." My, the Bible says there's coming a day that the king is going to reign and prosper, execute judgment and justice, listen, in the earth. Well, the Bible has much to say about a coming king ruling and reigning on this earth. As a matter of fact, we miss some of the most obvious prophecies in all the Bible and overlook some of the best statements about the future when we just overlook aspects of prophecy. Listen to one of the most familiar passages in all the Word of God in Isaiah chapter 9. Most everybody who is saved, ever been to a Christmas play, ever studied the birth of Jesus Christ, knows the Bible says this in Isaiah chapter 9, verse 6. "For unto us a child is born, unto us a son is given, and the government shall be upon his shoulder, and his name shall be called Wonderful, Counselor, the Mighty God, the Everlasting Father, the Prince of Peace." Isn't that a beautiful verse? But listen to the next verse. "Of the increase of his government and peace, there shall be no end, upon the throne of David, upon his kingdom, to order it and to establish it with judgment and with justice from henceforth forever." Even forever, the Bible says, "the zeal of the Lord of hosts will perform this." Excuse me. And so the Bible says in Isaiah 9:6, Jesus is coming and a child is born, a son is given. But

No taxes to pay. No electric bills. Hey, no elections. Hey, no faith. You won't walk by faith anymore. You'll walk by sight. You'll be able to walk up and see Jesus Christ. We sing a song about our faith being turned to sight. That day is coming. You will not age anymore. We sing the song about a place where we never grow old. No divorce, no abortions, no chemicals in the food, no gaining weight. And you can see Jesus anytime you want to. You'll never have an evil thought. You'll be able to go to the Lord and talk to Him. There'll be no murder. There'll be no rape. There'll be no gangs. There'll be no crime. There'll be no jails. There'll be no prisons. Can you imagine what it's going to be like on this earth when Jesus Christ is ruling and reigning from the throne of David in Jerusalem? The Bible talks a lot about this time. Now, again, perhaps it would be wise to back up a little bit and let's get some facts according to the Bible so that we can better appreciate what the Bible is telling us. Remember, the Old Testament, according to God, if you study the Bible and you do not read your understanding into the Bible. That's a mistake we make all the time. We get certain things in our mind and then we read them into the Bible. But let's just take the Bible and believe it as it is. According to the Bible, the Old Testament is primarily about God and kings and kingdoms. It is in particular about God and His bride, Israel. You see, according to the Bible, God the Father marries Israel. Then we come to the New Testament, which is about Jesus and His bride, which is the church. So in the Old Testament, we read about kings and kingdoms and how God establishes a nation of Israel and how He wants Israel to rule the world. And God has a bride called Israel, and Israel will be a nation from which God will rule and reign. In the New Testament, it's about Jesus. It's about His kingdom, which is a spiritual kingdom. One of these days, both of those kingdoms will be combined. Both of those kingdoms will be under one king, and it'll be the Lord Jesus Christ. And so the New Testament reveals Jesus Christ as God in the flesh, and He comes to get His bride, which is the church. So there's the Old Testament and the New Testament and the emphasis of each testament. Then we read about two different kingdoms. We need to understand that there is a kingdom called the kingdom of heaven. There is a kingdom called the kingdom of God. In the kingdom of heaven, which is an earthly physical kingdom, the Bible says that Jesus taught His disciples to pray, "Thy kingdom come, Thy will be done in earth as it is in heaven." So understand that the kingdom of heaven is a literal, physical, visible kingdom on this earth, and Jesus is going to rule and reign from the throne of His father David in Jerusalem as the king over the kingdom of heaven. And then you read in Romans 14:17 about the kingdom of God, which is a spiritual kingdom. It is not meat and drink. Rather, it is a spiritual kingdom. The Bible says the kingdom of God is within you. The church is a part of the kingdom of God. So we have our Old Testament about kings and kingdoms, our New Testament about Jesus and the church. We have the kingdom of heaven, which is an earthly physical kingdom. It is heaven on earth, if you will. We have the kingdom of God, which is a spiritual kingdom. Now, I'm running through this quickly because in our previous lessons, we've already discussed these things. But what I want you to get is this. One day, these kingdoms are going to be combined like they were in the garden before Adam sinned. When Adam sinned, of course, the Bible teaches a process by which God is reestablishing the kingdom. So we have Old Testament and New Testament, kingdom of heaven and the kingdom of God, and one day those kingdoms will be joined together. Now, when we live on this earth now, we're making up a part of the kingdom of God. We are a part of a spiritual kingdom. In other words, when we get saved, we are put into the body of Christ. The Bible says in 1 Corinthians 12:13, "For by one Spirit are we all baptized into one body." And so the Bible teaches that you and I, if we're saved, are part of the body of Christ. And we are engaged in a spiritual kingdom. Our job is to be primarily caught up in a spiritual kingdom. Let me say this. I'm all for voting. I'm all for being part of the electing process in America. I'm all for us having a vote and having a say and trying to make America what it ought to be. Please understand that that's not, we don't have a problem with that. However, we do need to understand that according to the Bible, things are going to get worse and worse until Jesus comes back. And what we're supposed to do is rescue the perishing, care for the dying. We're supposed to go out and snatch them from sin and hell and the grave. We're supposed to tell people about Jesus Christ. Our primary business on planet Earth in this dispensation called the Age of Grace is that we're supposed to go out

0: and win the lost to Jesus Christ. And again, that's a part of the spiritual kingdom called the kingdom of God. And so we're supposed to be busy about the Father's business, and we're supposed to be winning people to Jesus Christ. We're to be witnesses, and we're to tell them about the Lord. And then one of these days, the Lord's going to come back and get His bride. He's going to come back and get His church, and He's going to take us out of here. And so when we leave, there will be on this earth a great tribulation, and at the end of that great tribulation, the Lord's going to come back and set up the kingdom that we've been talking about. And so there's so much more we could talk about to explain these things, but these are general outlines. I'm trying to give you some general information about future events, and the millennium follows the great tribulation. And hey, don't forget, we're going to be married to Jesus Christ. We go to the wedding. Read about it in Revelation chapter 19. Then we have, if you will, the reception. We call it the marriage supper of the Lamb. That's in Revelation 19, verse 7 to 9. And so we're going to have the marriage supper of the Lamb and come back down to this earth for our honeymoon and rule and reign with Jesus Christ for all of eternity. Those are some general truths about things to come, about the future events that the Bible talks about. I hope this information is helpful to you. I really appreciate you listening. I hope you'll listen again next time. And may the Lord bless you as you serve Him.
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2: A certain man had two sons, and he came to the first and said, "Son, go work today in my vineyard." And this first son answered and said, "I will not." But after he repented and went.
3: Thank you for joining us today. This is Pastor Clarence Sexton from the Temple Baptist Church and Crown College in Knoxville, Tennessee. My wife and I, in just a few days, will be celebrating 41 years of marriage. Hard to imagine, but we've had a wonderful journey. God has blessed in a marvelous way. I'll tell you more about it when you've listened to this message today. We continue with the parables of Jesus, the greatest stories ever told, the two sons called to work.
2: Who do you think you are, and what authority do you have to do this? Where do you get to this authority? And Jesus said, "Well, before I answer your question, you answer one for me. Let me ask you about John the Baptist. John the Baptist came preaching the Word of God. John the Baptist came declaring that Jesus Christ is the promised Messiah. And they knew that. And he said, "Now you tell me, what do you think about John the Baptist's message?" Well, they thought, if we say that we believe that John the Baptist got his authority from God, then John the Baptist declared that Jesus Christ is the promised Messiah, so we should have believed on this Christ as the Messiah. So we can't say we believe he got his authority from God. But if we say that he didn't get his authority from God, then we fear the people, because much people believe John the Baptist, so we're stuck. So they said, we don't know the answer to that one. They took the coward's way out. That's a coward's way out. Now, somebody's going to say you're a little rude sometimes. Somebody's going to say you're a little unloving and not so kind. Would you speak up about what you believe? But if you ever intend to speak up about what you believe, this is time to speak up and speak up about what you believe. Don't be a coward about it. When Christ received their response, he responded to them, saying, "Neither tell I you by what authority I do these things." But then he told them this parable. Now, if you can get hold of this context, this idea of John the Baptist preaching, and they won't be committing themselves about whether John the Baptist was preaching by the authority of God or not. If you can see in the context here of this story that Jesus has come to the temple and cleaned out the money changers, if you can see the context of this thing and who these people are to whom he speaks, these religious leaders, then you'll see the sting, the burning sting of this parable. So he says, "But what think ye? A certain man had two sons." And by the way, this is one of those parables that the Lord placed himself in. He's that man. "A certain man had two sons, and he came to the first and said, 'Son, go work today in my vineyard.' And this first son answered and said, 'I will not.' But after he repented and went." So remember, the first son, when he was told to go work in the vineyard, said, "I'm not going to go. I'm just not going to go." But the Bible says he repented later and he went. So he says, and he came to the second and said, "Likewise, And he answered and said, I go, sir, very respectfully. I go, sir. And he went not. Now, he said he was going to go, but he didn't go. He said he was obedient, but he wasn't obedient. He said he was going to please his father, but he didn't please him. Now, the question Christ asked is pretty easy to answer. He says, whither of them twain did the will of his father? And now they're very proud. You know, they didn't answer that question a while ago, but they're ready to answer this one. They say unto him, the first. We're sure we got this one right. The first. And notice that Jesus said unto them, verily I say unto you, that the publicans, the people you look down on most in life, and the harlots, the people you look down on most in life, the publicans and the harlots go into the kingdom of God before you. Here you are standing at the door of the kingdom of God. Here you are given the responsibility to point people to God. Here you are, keepers of the message of the kingdom of God. Here you are. You're supposed to be the closest people on the face of the earth to the kingdom of God. Here you are. But I want to tell you something. The people you despise most, the most looked down upon people among us, the publicans and the harlots, go in before you go in. Now that would be like me taking people in this church that are responsible people, that are well thought of people, who attend every meeting kind of people, and bring them up here in a public meeting and have them stand up here and say, I want you to know something. Publicans and harlots, people on the streets who have sold their bodies into sin, are going to get to God before you get to God. Now, in the language of our day, he's just blowing them away here. And he goes on. And he says, for John came unto you in the way of righteousness. He was preaching the truth. And ye believed him not. But the publicans and the harlots believed him. And ye, when ye had seen it, repented not afterward that ye might believe him. He said, John the Baptist came preaching the truth. And here you pretend, you religious leaders, you chief priests, you pretend that you're following God, that you're obeying God. You're like that son that said, I'll go, but you didn't go. And when John the Baptist came preaching the truth, thundering forth the message of the righteousness of God, that there's a holy God who expects us to live holy lives, when the publicans and harlots heard it, they were in their sin. And they said, we will not. But then, under the conviction of the Spirit of God, they repented. And they turned to the Lord. And when you saw the mighty work that God did, the mighty work of repentance that God was doing, and how the Lord was moving and working, even after you saw it, you still wouldn't believe His message and repent yourselves. So he's saying the first son, the obedient son, who said he wouldn't go but then went, he's like the publicans and harlots. But the fellow was all puffed up with himself and played the game and said, yes, sir, I'll go, but did not go, who was wicked, wicked, wicked in his response because he

If we're not careful, there are people who grow up around this or who come into this kind of thing and live around it all the time, who take it so for granted that really it's no longer real to them. And we actually envy. Are you hearing me? We actually envy these old hardened sinners who come into a church like this and hear the gospel, who live lives of sin, who have rejected the Lord, but they come into a place like this and hear the saving message of Jesus Christ and come running to Jesus for salvation full and free. We need to be very careful that we don't become cold and indifferent and hardened while we're seeing others who have lived lives of sin come to the Lord and trust Him and live for Him and serve Him. God in heaven, help us. Let me point out just a few things to you from this one expression. The Bible says in verse 28, "But what think ye? A certain man had two sons. And he came to the first and said, 'Son, go work today in my vineyard.'" This is the Lord's work we're to do. It is the Lord's work. He said, "Go work today in my vineyard." I want you to write some things down if you would. This is an unfinished work. This is an unfinished work. Meaning that it is not completed yet. In every generation of believers, God has given them the work to do. They have their responsibility to witness and win their generation. We have our responsibility to witness and win our generation. Finally, the last person is going to get saved that makes up the bride of Christ, and the Lord Jesus Christ is coming again. But we're dealing with an unfinished work. This work of the Lord is an unfinished work. People around us everywhere need to hear about Jesus Christ. Everywhere. We live in a world of over 5 billion people. That kind of figure staggers my mind. I can't take that in. 5 billion people plus. Matter of fact, many hundreds of thousands, over 5 billion people alive today. Over half the world's population has never heard the name of Jesus Christ in association with salvation. Over half the world's population. 1/4 of the world's population, we're told, has heard about the Lord Jesus Christ, but has never trusted Him as Savior and makes no claim to be any kind of Christian. Then about 1/4 of the world's population claims to be Christian, but many of them are only Christian in name because they haven't trusted the Lord Jesus Christ and Christ alone for salvation. And they plainly say that's not what they believe about salvation. Think, compared to the billions of people in the world, how many still need the Lord. This is an unfinished work. Look at our city and our county. You may not realize this, but there are more people who don't go to church and worship God and serve the Lord. There are more people who don't than people who do. And our area is an area full of liberal churches that aren't preaching the truth. If you don't believe it, turn on the radio. Listen for yourself. Bible deniers, Christ deniers.

I said I'd mention to you something about my wife. And Evelyn and I have been on this journey for 41 years together. At least it'll come up 41 years, the 15th of this month. And I'm grateful for what God has done for us. I hope that you appreciate the fact that God has designed marriage by divine design for our blessed benefit. Let your mate know today how much you appreciate her, appreciate him. And thank God together that you can be on this journey glorifying and serving the Lord. And now may God bless you as you

I doubted day by day, for I did not know for certain that my sins were washed away. When the Spirit tried to tell me, I would not the truth receive, and ever to be happy, and just make myself believe. When the truth came close and certain, all my joy would disappear, for I did not have the witness of the Spirit bright and clear. If at times the coming judgment would appear before my mind, oh, it made me so uneasy, for God's smile I could not find. But at last, I got tired of living such a life of fear and doubt. I wanted God to give me something I could know about, so the truth would make me happy, and the light would clearly shine, and the Spirit gave me the assurance that I'm His. He's mine. So I just prayed to God in earnest, and not caring what folks said, I was hungry for salvation. My poor soul, it must be fed. Then at last, by faith I touched Him. It was like sparks from smitten steel. Just so quick salvation reached me. Oh, bless God, I know it's real. Oh, yes, it's real.

0: 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The Anchor is Jesus Ministries is a ministry of the Berean Bible Baptist Church, Echoland. 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
1: Did you know God is everywhere? God tells us He is eternal and inhabits or dwells in eternity. Now, I don't understand it all, but I do know God is everywhere at one time. Now, this is wonderful because you can pray anytime. I mean, you can talk to God all the time. This means you're never alone. God is everywhere or omnipresent. You see, I serve a great God, and He's everywhere at once.

0: 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The Anchor is Jesus Ministries is a ministry of the Berean Bible Baptist Church, Echoland. 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
1: Jesus' last words to you and me were to do three things. Jesus commands us, you and me, to do three things. Jesus told us to get people saved, then to get them baptized, and then to get them out soul winning. Now, Jesus commanded you and me to do three things. What are they? Get folks saved, get folks baptized, and get folks soul winning. Now, those are the three things He commanded us to do. Now, if we're only getting people saved, are we doing all that God commanded us to do? Now, if we only get people saved and baptized, are we doing all that God commands us to do? No, to do what Jesus commanded you and me to do, we need to get folks saved, get them baptized, and get them soul winning. Those are Jesus' last words to you and me. He commands us to do those three things.
2: And I'd like to greet you in the name of the Lord Jesus Christ, the King of Kings and Lord of Lords, the only wise God, the only one worthy of your praise and honor, and the only one who can and will answer your prayers. This is the Study to Show Thyself approved Bible study program. I'm glad you've tuned in today as we open the scriptures and find out what the Bible says about itself, not what it's presumed to teach. We have been studying the book of 2 Thessalonians about the second coming of Jesus Christ, about the day of Christ, the day of the Lord in the Bible, and also about the gathering together unto the Lord of the body of Christ, those believers who have received Jesus Christ in the full pardon of sin, turned from themselves and their good works and what they've done, and simply trusted only what Jesus Christ has done for them. He is salvation. He is, the Bible says, there is none other name under heaven given among men whereby we must be saved. You'll not find salvation except in the name of the Lord Jesus Christ. It's not in religion. It's in a person. It's in Him. And as we've studied in 2 Thessalonians, we finished up last time in chapter 2, and it's a great verse, verse 17, comfort your hearts and establish you in every good word and work. And that's what God wants to do. And that's what studying the Bible does. As you spend time in the scriptures, God's word and God's words change your heart and change how you think. So Paul commissions the folks at Thessalonica, and he says, now our Lord Jesus Christ himself and God, even our Father, which hath loved us and hath given us everlasting consolation and good hope through grace. Sanggaling ang pag-asa, pamamagitan ng grace. That's God's riches at Christ's expense. Amen. Sanggaling ang mga riches. It only comes through the Lord Jesus Christ. That's what he said. So he says, your good hope. What is that hope? We looked at that in Second Thessalonians chapter 3 in verse 5. Look in chapter 3, verse 5. And the Lord direct your hearts into the love of God and into the patient waiting for Christ. Our hope is not that we hope we're saved. I know, alam ko talaga, hindi siguro, sigurado, alam ko, ligtas ako talaga. I know I'm saved. You see, I received Jesus Christ as my Savior, December 15th, 1977, and He saved me. He saved me from my sin. He saved me from the penalty of my sin. He saved me from the payment of my sin. Ano yun sa payment? Bayad. Amen? What is the payment for sin? Well, the payment for sin is to pay in hell for your sin for eternity. That Bible says the rich man in hell lifted up his eyes, being in torments. He was in pain. Masakit siya talaga. He was burning. And what was he doing there? He was paying for his sin. You see, either Jesus Christ pays for your sin, or you pay for your sin. And the hope that we have is not that I'm going to hope I'm going to go to heaven, or hope I'm saved, hope I'm righteous with God Almighty. My hope is that one day soon I will see Jesus Christ face to face. That God loved us and hath given us everlasting consolation and good hope through grace. Grace is the, we call it the vehicle that brings us hope. Grace is the vehicle that brings us, set up in the Biblia, everlasting consolation. Ano yun sa consolation? Well, if you console someone, you take their burdens on your heart. And God, through the Lord Jesus Christ, has given us everlasting consolation. Everlasting, he has taken your burdens on his heart. All you must do is trust what he's done for you. So then Paul says in verse 17, comfort your hearts and establish you in every good word and work. Oh, here comes the works. You see, you cannot work for salvation. That Bible says, not by works of righteousness, which we have done, but according to his mercy, he saved us. Ephesians chapter 2, verse 8 and 9. So you cannot work for salvation. But when you get saved, and after you're saved, then you do work because you are saved. I don't work to stay saved. Amen? Not din niya ba kayo? Hindi ginawa ko ng mabuting gawa to always be righteous with God. Amen? Ginawa ko ng mga mabuting gawa kasi mahal ko ang Diyos, mahal ko si Jesus sa aking personal tagapagligtas. The only way you can have that comfort, amen, is to have Him. He is life. But after He gives that life and gives that comfort, then you want to work for Him. Paano? Paano ginawa ko para kay Jesus? Amen? Pasensya po kasi baron ko ng panggit Tagalog talaga. But how do you work for the Lord Jesus Christ? Well, you are faithful to church. Amen. You're faithful to read His word and His works. And you are faithful to be a witness and a testimony to a lost and dying world that Jesus Christ is the way. He is the truth. He is the life. Then no man cometh unto the Father but by Him. You see, that's the good works. Then we go out and we take care of some people and we help them in different ways. In January of this year, noong January, pumunta ako sa Indonesia and ginawa namin ng medical missions. Doon, we have medical missions on Kapang Island, and we give out medicines to the people there, the tribal people, to try to help them, encourage them, take care of a few aches and pains. And then we preach the gospel that Jesus Christ died for their sins and was buried and rose again the third day, victorious over death, so that you and I can be victorious over death. That's the good works that the Lord wants us to do, to tell others. And so then we went down to Cebu, and we held medical missions and preached the gospel and preached in camp meetings and different revival meetings and preached in jails and had a wonderful time being a witness for Jesus Christ and working His works. Paul is a very practical writer, and he writes much about the works that you and I should do. So he says that the Lord comforts our hearts. And then there's a commission, there's a commandment that he gives, or he tells what God is going to do for you. Establish you in every good word and work. Now notice, Paul talks about every good word. And the Bible talks about our speech. It ought to be seasoned with salt. And that means that a child of God should not cuss and should not say bad words. And his speech should always be with the grace, seasoned with salt, so that people understand and know, and they understand that there's a testimony of being saved. Amen? That there's a difference in my life now. That's the good word. And then he says, and also a good work. And that's the things that you do for the Lord Jesus Christ to be faithful. Amen. To testify of his goodness. And so chapter 3 of 2 Thessalonians, verse 1, Paul writes, "Finally, brethren, pray for us that the word of the Lord may have free course and be glorified even as it is with you." So the people, the Christians at Thessalonica, had heard Paul's preaching. They'd heard and read what Paul had said to them and had explained that God had given to him, and they believed it, and it changed.

That's requesting from something from God. And then you have supplication. Supplication is the cry of the heart when you know not what to do. So he says, praying always with all prayer and supplication. Now, nasaan? Salub ng Espiritu. In the Spirit. And watching. Ano yun sa watching? Well, to be vigilant, di ba? To always be, it's like a military sentry. The sentry in the military, he is standing his post and he's watching for the enemy. And he's not sleeping and he's not drinking or partying or playing. Or resting, he's watching. He has his binoculars out, and he's looking across the battlefield. He's watching. He's vigilant, and that's what every child of God should be, watching there and too, and not just watching, but he says with all perseverance. Well, that's a big word. Anion, persevere, continue, diba. We should continue to do the things that the Lord wants to do. We should pray with supplication in the Spirit, and that should cause us to watch to see what's around us, so we know who to pray for and what to pray about, and to persevere in those prayers. Never quit. Amen. Never quit praying. The Lord Jesus Christ, the day before he was crucified, spent the evening in prayer to the Father. Praying is important. And prayer is there's a saying, prayer is the untapped power of God for the child of God. So watching thereunto with all perseverance and supplication for all saints. Now here's Paul's prayer, and here's the prayer that he wants all preachers to have. And for me, that utterance, anyon uusap, naka usap, that utterance may be given unto me, that I may open my mouth boldly to make known the mystery of the gospel, for which I am an ambassador in bonds, that wherein I may speak boldly as I ought to speak. Every preacher desires that one thing, is to be able to stand in the pulpit and deliver the message that God has given to him from the pages of his Bible, the Scriptures. Well, are you a Christian? Do you know Jesus Christ and the full pardon of sin? If you do, then you have a promise that you can spend some time praying. Amen. And supplicating and beseeching God on someone else's behalf. That's the great work that God has had you.

0: 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The Anchor is Jesus Ministries is a ministry of the Berean Bible Baptist Church, Echoland. 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
1: God hates booze. Proverbs 20 verse 1 says, "Wine is a mocker. Strong drink is raging, and whosoever is deceived thereby is not wise." God hates booze. Proverbs 23:29 says, "Who hath woe? Who hath sorrow? Who hath contentions? Who hath babbling? Who hath wounds without cause? Who hath redness of eyes? They that tarry long at the wine, they that go to seek mixed wine, look not thou upon the wine when it is red, when it giveth his color in the cup, when it moveth itself aright. At the last it biteth like a serpent and stingeth like an adder. Thine eyes shall behold strange women, and thine heart shall utter perverse things." Liquor, alcohol, beer, wine, whiskey, wine coolers, these are all booze. Booze is bad. Booze is evil. Booze wrecks lives and destroys families. Did you know God hates booze? God says only fools drink booze. God says we aren't even to look at it. When Jesus turned the water into wine, he didn't make liquor or booze. He made grape juice that didn't have any alcohol in it. God hates liquor. God hates booze. Fools drink booze.

0: 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The Anchor is Jesus Ministries is a ministry of the Berean Bible Baptist Church, Echoland. 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Jesus
1: saves. Did you know that the devil is out to destroy your life? John 10:10 says, "The thief cometh not but for to steal and to kill and to destroy." Jesus said, "I am come that they might have life and that they might have it more abundantly," but the devil has come to steal. He wants to steal your joy. He wants to kill you, but that doesn't make him satisfied. He's not satisfied until you are destroyed and all of your usefulness is taken away. How does he do that? Well, first, he tries to blind your mind so that you can't see that trusting Jesus Christ and him alone is the only way to heaven. Then, when you get saved, and he figures out he can't keep you from getting saved, he tries to get you to do what you want to do instead of what God wants you to do. You see, the devil doesn't care what you do as long as you don't do what God wants you to do. The devil doesn't care where you go, as long as you don't go where God wants you to go. And the devil doesn't care what you say, as long as you don't say what God wants you to say. You see, the devil says, just do what comes naturally. Do what feels good. Just do whatever you want to do. You see, every time the Bible speaks of someone doing their own thing, or going their own way, it's always bad. You see, Isaiah 53:6 says, "All we like sheep have gone astray. We have turned every one to his own way." And there's many Bible verses, but basically, whenever we go our own way, we go astray. How does the devil destroy your life? He tries to get you to do your own thing, to do what you want to do. He tempts you to be selfish.

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1: Did you know that going to church is very important? God commands us in the Bible to go to church. Now, when you come to church, you need to bring four things. You need to bring money for Jesus, a visitor, yourself, and your Bible. Now, say it with me. Here we go. Ready? You need to bring money for Jesus, a visitor, yourself, and your Bible.

0: fish, Timothy. I must choose some fish. Let's see now.
1: That's a very good catch, a very good catch, from the deepest part of the lake.
2: Mother, can I go? Everybody's going.
0: Go where, son?
2: To see Jesus.
1: Would you like some salted fish today, madam?
0: No, no, this'll be all. How much?
1: 5 denarii, a very good price.
2: Can I go, Mother?
0: There you are, Rev Daniel. Timothy, you must be patient. Here, help me carry these fish.
2: Why so many today?
0: The summer for your Aunt Miriam and some for Rabbi Nahum. They couldn't come to the market this morning. Now, what's this about Jesus? You want to see him. Isn't he down at Capernaum?
2: No, Mother. Isaiah saw him this morning. Jesus and his disciples are coming this way. They crossed the lake by boat, just south of here a few miles. I can easily walk there.
0: Well, why would he come this way? Watch your step there, Timothy. There's a loose cobblestone.
2: Can I go see him, please?
0: Well, I suppose you may, after you finish all your work.
2: But, Mother, do I have to?
0: Yes, you have to, Timothy. First, deliver the fish, and then get fresh water from the well.
2: But by then, Jesus might be gone. Can't I go now, right away?
0: First, your work, Timothy. Now, don't argue.
2: I bet I'm going to miss seeing Jesus.
3: A boy's amazing lunch, a fisherman who couldn't swim.
4: Jesus had been healing and teaching throughout Galilee, and thousands of people followed him. Then Jesus sent out his 12 disciples to do the same thing. Go to the villages and towns and heal the sick, cast out demons, and tell people the good news of God's kingdom. When the disciples returned to Jesus, the master wanted some time for them to rest and talk with him. So Jesus and his disciples got into a boat and headed across the Lake of Galilee to the eastern side, near where the boy I call Timothy lived. Timothy lived in a fishing town called Bethsaida Julius.
2: Here's your fish, Rabbi Nahum.
5: And here's your money. My, you seem in a hurry today, young fella.
2: I am. I gotta finish my chores before I can see Jesus.
5: See Jesus? Oh, yes, I hear he's a few miles from here, and hundreds of people are flocking to see him, like lost sheep. Well, I wouldn't go out of my way to see him. He's a rebel, you know.
2: But he does miracles. He heals people. He does lots of good things.
5: He's clever, but he's not a true son of Israel. He doesn't keep our traditions. He turns the people away from our leaders.
2: But I don't understand.
5: Well, run along, Timothy. It's a very pleasant walk to the meadow where Jesus speaks. Ah, yes, I go myself on a beautiful day like today. The hillside's covered with flowers, but my legs ache. Just be careful, Timothy. Remember what we taught you about the law and our traditions. And don't let this Jesus fool you.
2: I won't. Goodbye, Rabbi.
5: Farewell. What can you tell boys like that anyway? If only our true prophet would come, our deliverer, then our people like Timothy wouldn't be chasing after these rebel teachers like Jesus.
2: Mother, I finished my chores. Can I go see Jesus now?
0: Yes, of course. You may go now, Timothy.
2: Thank you, Mother.
0: Wait.
2: Not another job, I forgot.
0: No, son. It's a bit of a walk to the meadows, and you'll be hungry soon. I've packed you a little lunch in a basket.
2: But I have to carry that basket all the way.
0: You'll be glad you did when you get hungry. Here you are. It isn't much. Just 2 dried fish and 5 little loaves of barley bread. I should have gotten some dried dates at the market this morning.
2: I'll be fine, Mother.
0: Remember now, stay on the trail. There are snakes out there.
2: Yes, Mother.
0: There'll be other villagers there. I guess you'll be all right, Timothy.
2: Yes, Mother. Can I go now?
0: Yes, yes. Run along now.
2: Goodbye.
0: Be back home before dark, Timothy.
2: I'm off to see Jesus.
4: It was a beautiful spring day in the countryside, but Timothy didn't have time to stop to listen to the birds or watch the sheep and lambs in the pastures or smell the flowers popping up all over the hillside. Quickly the path became more and more crowded, with others going to hear Jesus. Besides others from Bethsaida, Timothy's hometown, there were pilgrims from many other places going to Jerusalem for the Passover celebration. Some people hobbled along on crutches. Some were carried on stretchers by their friends. Some were blind and were led by the hand.
2: All these people are going to see Jesus. How am I going to get close enough even to hear him? Even mothers are bringing their babies and children to see Jesus. It's really going to be something. I'm so glad Mother let me go.
4: Finally, Timothy arrived at the green, flower-covered hillside where Jesus was preaching and healing. Like boys of his age, Timothy found he could squeeze between the grown-ups or crawl around them. Soon he was right next to the disciples of Jesus. He heard the disciples talking among themselves.
6: Peter, you see those two men with the wide belts?
7: Mm-hmm.
6: They're zealots. I know them. And likely many zealots here today.
7: Oh, don't worry about it, Judas. They won't start any trouble here. But those men over there worry me.
6: Where?
7: I'm sure they're spies from Herod and the council in Jerusalem.
6: Well, there's always spies, especially wherever Jesus goes. You know, ever since Herod killed John the Baptist, he's been keeping a close eye on Jesus.
8: Look at all these people. Still coming, pressing in. We better form a ring around the master. Come, James, John, the rest of you. It looks like Jesus is about to speak again. Let's get close.
9: All right.
8: Excuse me, lad.
2: That's all right. May I stay here, close by Jesus?
8: Sure, no problem.
2: Oh, thank you, sir.
8: My name is Andrew. I'm one of Jesus' disciples. What's your name?
2: Timothy.
8: Well, Timothy, you must be planning on staying all day. I see you've brought your lunch.
2: Oh, yes, sir. Mother packed it for me. I have 5 barley loaves and 2 little fish.
8: I'd say that's just about enough for one hungry boy your size.
2: Yes, sir. My mother said I could stay all day long and listen to Jesus. Everybody says he tells such good stories.
8: That he does, Timothy.
2: Can I sit right here in front so I can see Jesus real good?
8: Why, yes, Timothy. I'll tell you what. Why don't you sit right here beside me?
2: Oh, thank you, Andrew, sir.
8: Shh. We'd better be quiet now. The master is about to speak.
10: My children, believe this. The kingdom of heaven is here. God is among you and will take care of you. Look around you. See the sparrows. Not one sparrow can fall to the ground without your father knowing it. So don't worry. You are more valuable to him than many sparrows. Don't store up treasures here on earth where they can erode away or may be stolen. Store them in heaven where they will never lose their value and are safe from thieves. If your treasures are in heaven, your heart will be there too.
4: The hours passed. Noontime, mid-afternoon, early evening. And the people urged Jesus to keep preaching. The boy Timothy was so caught up in the words of Jesus, he had forgotten to eat his lunch.
10: So don't be anxious about tomorrow. God will take care of your tomorrow, too. Live one day at a time.
7: Master, it's time to stop. You've been toiling and speaking all day. You're tired and hungry like all of us.
10: But these people are like sheep without a shepherd.
7: And these sheep have come from far away and have not eaten since morning. Philip, shall we begin to disperse this crowd?
11: It is getting late. The people do need to find food and lodging for the night.
10: Philip.
11: Yes, Master?
10: Where can we buy bread to feed all these people?
11: All these people? There must be 5,000 at least, plus women and children.
8: Master, there is a little lad here.
11: Even if we could find that much bread around here, it would take a fortune. 200 denarii to buy enough so everyone could have a little. Oh, yes, Andrew?
8: There's a lad here with 5 barley loaves and a couple of fish. Oh, but what good is that with all this crowd?
2: Jesus may have my lunch. Please, give it to him.
8: Why, thank you, son.
2: I'm not really hungry. I'm glad Jesus can have it.
10: Peter, tell everyone to sit down.
12: All right, everyone. Sit down in groups of 50 to 100. Leave room between the groups.
9: What's he going to do?
13: I don't know. All he has is a basket.
10: I have a basket, too, but it's empty.
13: Right.
10: We ate our food a long time ago.
14: Exactly. Look, Jesus has just taken bread from the basket and is holding it up.
13: He is.
14: He's blessing it.
13: That's right.
4: Holy Scripture says, "Then he took the 5 loaves and the 2 fishes, and looking up to heaven, he blessed and broke them and gave them to the disciples to set before the crowd."
15: Peter, Nathanael, Judas, all of you, put these loaves in your baskets and pass them out to the people. Do the same with the fish.
16: But how will so little go around?
11: Just do what the master says. Haven't you learned to trust him yet?
16: What kind of game are we playing here? Passing around a few loaves and fish?
17: Well, I'm glad I'm first to get a bite.
18: Take all you want. Well, go ahead.
17: If you insist.
19: Hey, you took both fish. That's not fair.
10: There's more. Look, reach in and help yourself. There's more.
13: Let me see, I don't believe it.
10: Where's all this fish and bread coming from? It's a miracle. It's a miracle. I've never seen it.
2: I can't believe it. My fish and my bread. So little. Just enough for me, feeding all these people. How could Jesus do that? It must be because... That's it! Jesus fed all these people with my little lunch. Because he's our Messiah. He's a prophet from God.
20: I'm full. I couldn't eat another bite.
21: Same here. That was good fish, delicious bread. But look, there's still a lot left over.
22: We'll just throw it away. There's always more with Jesus around.
15: Don't throw away anything. Peter, James, Nathanael, all of you, gather the leftovers so that nothing is wasted.
3: Yes, Master. Let's get to it, men.
21: Look, they have 12 baskets left over. And Jesus started with so little.
23: Yeah, he could easily feed our armies.
24: He could heal the sick and wounded soldiers. He could even raise the dead.
10: Rome will never stop him. Make him king. Jesus is our king.
24: Make him king of Israel.
3: Do you hear what the people are saying? They're saying you're the Messiah, our king.
15: I hear them, Peter.
6: Why, this is marvelous, Master. At last, you're fulfilling what is written. These people, these thousands of Israelites, are ready to make you king. Everyone will become a zealot for you. This is your day of glory.
15: Judas, have you not read the prophet Isaiah? He was pierced for our transgressions. He was crushed for our iniquities. The punishment that brought us peace was upon him, and by his wounds we are healed. These people look for a king that gives them bread to eat. I am the bread of life.
6: John, what does he mean? He's going to miss this chance if he doesn't act soon. Perhaps he needs our encouragement, too.
16: The master does not seem happy that the people want him to be king, and I would not try to force his hand.
3: Jesus will have to do something quickly. The people are crowding in, ready to make him king by force.
6: All he has to do is proclaim himself as their king and deliverer. And why not? Listen to them.
24: Passover is near.
11: Now's the time for Jesus to become king.
6: In 2 days' time, he could ride into Jerusalem.
10: And the Romans will flee before him.
25: Israel will unite under his banner.
24: Is Jesus our king?
10: Yes.
24: Jesus is king.
15: Peter, James, John, all of you.
16: Yes, Master.
15: Yes, Master. You must leave now. Go to your boat now.
3: But, Master, we can't leave you alone with this crowd.
6: Don't you want us with you when they make you king?
15: You must obey me now.

0: Near him, ready to force him to be king of Israel. But Jesus knew this was not God's time.
1: You people must go home now. Go your way in peace.
2: But we can't leave you. You're our king. We're ready to march with you.
1: I command you to go your way now.
3: Oh, I don't understand this.
0: Reluctantly, the crowd started walking away, some on their way to Jerusalem, others back to their towns and villages. When they had gone, Jesus went up a mountain to find a quiet place to pray. Timothy hurried home to tell his mother the amazing story of how his lunch had fed 5,000 men, plus women and children. And the disciples, confused, impatient, and filled with questions, went down to their boat and waited for Jesus to come.
4: We shouldn't have left him, I tell you. We let the chance of a lifetime slip through our fingers. All he needed was more encouragement from us to become king.
5: Don't you think that one who can feed so many with just a few loaves and fishes knows the right time?
6: What Philip says is right. We've been long enough with Jesus to trust his judgment.
4: But the time does seem so ripe for Israel's king to appear.
7: He should listen to us sometimes, too.
4: Well, perhaps.
6: Perhaps what, Judas?
4: Perhaps he's not to be our deliverer.
7: Judas, how can you say that after you've seen so many miracles?
4: Well, don't the priests and Pharisees call him a deceiver? Can they all be wrong?
7: And why didn't he work a miracle to save John the Baptist?
8: You think he's an imposter?
4: I say he bears careful watching.
7: Frankly, I'm disappointed to say the least.
6: Oh, come on, men. We're wasting our time. I think we'd better start across like Jesus told us. It's getting dark and he hasn't come yet. Evidently, he meant what he said when he told us to go on ahead of him.
9: Yes, Jesus can walk.
7: Come on, let's get into the boat. Come on.
0: In silence, the discouraged disciples started rowing toward Capernaum. At first, the lake was calm. And as darkness deepened, the moon and stars shone brilliantly. But then the wind became stronger.
10: Where's the storm come from? Put your muscles into those oars, men. We're heading for trouble.
11: We'd better steer into the waves.
0: Valiantly, the tired disciples struggle on.
12: Waves are so strong. It's driving us back. We're not getting anywhere.
13: Keep rowing, men. Keep rowing. It's our only hope.
14: I wish Jesus was with us like the last storm. He'd save us.
15: No, he's not with us, so we have to save ourselves this time. What else are they
16: doing? I can't row anymore.
15: We have to keep this boat afloat. I could never swim better than the rock.
0: The weary disciples continue their struggle through the dark hours of the night. But they make little progress against the strong winds. About 4 o'clock in the morning, after hours of rowing and bailing, they were ready to give up.
4: My arms won't pull another stroke.
15: We must keep rowing, men.
17: Look! What? That gleam on the water over there, in front of us. What is it?
15: Where?
7: I don't...
15: Yes, there it is.
17: It's a ghost!
15: No!
17: No! No! Someone walking on the way!
15: A ghost on the way!
14: Oh, Lord of heaven, have mercy on us!
17: Lord, save us!
15: It's a bad omen. We're going to die.
17: Look, it's going to pass by us.
18: Take heart. It is I. Have no fear.
4: It's the Master.
14: Lord, help us.
15: Help us.
14: Leave us. He's walking on the water.
15: Yes,
14: Lord. If it really is you, help me to come over to you walking on the water.
18: Yes, come, Peter.
17: Peter, remember, you're a poor swimmer.
14: The Lord told me to come to him on the water, and I'm going.
17: Peter is going into the water. He'll drown.
4: No, look, he's standing up on the waves.
14: I'm walking on the water toward Jesus. I can't believe it. It's the Lord's power. But what if that big wave coming toward me? Oh, where's Jesus? I can't see him. I'm sinking. Oh, Lord,

0: Save me, I'm drowning!
1: Dear Peter, take my hand.
0: Thank you, Lord.
1: Oh, man of little faith, why did you doubt?
2: Here, Peter, take my hand.
3: Help him. Help him into
4: Come
3: the boat.
4: Come on, hang on tight. The waves are still strong.
3: Yes. Look. The waves are dying down. As soon as the master entered the boat, the wind stopped.
2: It's amazing.
3: He is the Son of God.
5: The storm stopped, and soon they landed again in the region of Gennesaret, moored their boat, and climbed out. But before long, the crowd started coming again, bringing their sick for his healing touch. Some of them had been with Jesus when he turned the boys' lunch into enough food for thousands. They still wanted to make Jesus their king.
6: Sir, how did you get here?
7: We want to be with you. Don't leave us.
6: We want you to be our king.
8: You're the one promised to our nation.
1: The truth of the matter is that you want me to be with you because I fed you, not because you believe in me. But you shouldn't be so concerned about perishable things like food. No. Spend your energy seeking the eternal life that I, the Son of Man, can give you. For God the Father has sent me for this very purpose.
6: You must show us more miracles if you want us to believe you are the Messiah. Give us free bread every day, like our fathers had while they journeyed through the wilderness.
1: I am the bread of life.
5: Jesus continued to teach the people. Some accepted his teachings and believed that he was the promised deliverer. Others asked for more miracles, more bread. But Jesus would not perform miracles just to satisfy their curiosity. And this turned many against him.
9: What is he saying? Why, he is merely Jesus, the son of Joseph, whose father and mother we know. What is he saying about being bread from heaven?
5: Jesus answered them with words that even now speak to our hearts and assure us of God's love and care for us.
1: Yes, I am the bread of life, and I give eternal life to everyone who eats this bread. I am that living bread that came down out of the heaven. I am the true bread from heaven, and anyone who eats this bread shall live forever and not die as your fathers did.
5: And the disciple Peter, the fisherman, who had walked on water at the command of Jesus, told Jesus,
10: Master, you alone have the words that give eternal life, and we believe them and know that you are the Holy Son of God.

0: 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The Anchor is Jesus Ministries is a ministry of the Berean Bible Baptist Church, Echoland. 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
1: You should always tell the truth. Jesus said He is the truth. The Lord is our God of truth and without iniquity. Just and right is He. The Holy Spirit is called the Spirit of truth and will guide you into all truth and to tell the truth. Jesus told us of the devil that he was a murderer from the beginning and abode not in the truth because there is no truth in him, that is, in the devil. When he, the devil, speaketh a lie, he speaketh of his own, for he is a liar and the father of it. Don't ever tell a lie. Always tell the truth. God said, one that speaks a lie shall not go unpunished. And God says He hates lying lips. The way to not tell a lie is always tell the truth.
2: He reveals to us His great love for us. When the Bible says, for God so loved the world that He gave His only begotten Son, that whosoever believeth in Him should not perish but have everlasting life.

Thank you so very much for joining us today. This is Clarence Sexton from the Temple Baptist Church and Crown College in Knoxville, Tennessee. And may God bless you as you listen to our choir singing, Look Unto Jesus.

would like you to take the Word of God, please, and turn with me to the New Testament book of 1 John. The first chapter, 1 John, beginning with verse 1. If you have your Bible open there, the little book of 1 John, chapter 1 and verse 1. This epistle was written to Christians. It should serve as a great encouragement to all of us who know the Lord Jesus as our Savior, and should be used of God to stir our hearts to be faithful witnesses to those who are lost. The Bible says, beginning with verse 1 of chapter 1, that which was from the beginning, which we have heard, which we have seen with our eyes, which we have looked upon, and our hands have handled of the word of life. For the life was manifested, and we have seen it, and bear witness, and show unto you that eternal life which was with the Father and was manifested unto us. That which we have seen and heard declare we unto you, that ye also may have fellowship with us. And truly our fellowship is with the Father and with his Son, Jesus Christ. And these things write we unto you, that your joy may be full. If you're in the habit of marking things in your Bible, I want you to mark the last expression in the very first verse. The Bible says, the word of life. The word of life. Now, the purpose for this epistle can be found in chapter 5 and verse 13. These things have I written unto you that believe on the name of the Son of God, that ye may know that ye have eternal life. And that ye may believe on the name of the Son of God. Now, that verse is not given so we could take that one verse out of context and say, if you believe this verse, you can know you have eternal life. That's not what he's saying. He's saying this entire epistle, when you consider all of it together and you understand this, these things that you find in this epistle are written. They're written to you that believe on the name of the Son of God, that ye may know that you have eternal life, and that ye may believe on the name of the Son of God. And so that I'm getting the point across, I hope that you'll take the time in a very meaningful way to read this portion of Scripture. Read through the entire book. It's a short one, of course. And ask God to speak to your heart. And you'll come to know that you truly know the Lord Jesus as your Savior, if you're one of his children. The human penman for this epistle is also the human penman for the gospel according to John, 1st, 2nd, 3rd John, and the revelation of Jesus Christ to John. And I want you to turn back with me to the gospel according to John chapter 1 as we have just a bit of an introduction here. Notice this expression, in the beginning was the Word, and the Word was with God, and the Word was God. The same was in the beginning with God. Notice he talks about the beginning. Note here that this is not a start of things, it's a state God is talking about. God had no beginning. In the beginning was the Word. Remember Genesis chapter 1 verse 1 says, in the beginning God created. But this gospel record goes further back than that. And God takes us to a state in the beginning. And God already exists. He had no beginning. He has no ending. He has no middle. Our God is eternal. God the Father, God the Son, God the Holy Spirit are co-equal, co-existent, eternally existent. God the Son, who became a man without ceasing to be God, is coexistent, co-eternal with God the Father and God the Holy Spirit. But the Bible says, in the beginning was the Word, and the Word was with God, and the Word was God. The same was in the beginning with God. And the Word was made flesh, verse 14 says, and the Word was made flesh and dwelt among us. And we beheld his glory, the glory as of the only begotten of the Father, full of grace and truth. And so, when we're considering the word of life, remember that God became man. He did not cease to be God. The Lord Jesus did not lay aside his deity. He lay aside his glory. It was veiled in flesh as he was robed in flesh and came to dwell among us, that in that body he might go to Calvary and bleed and die for our sins.
And that he did. He died for our sins. He was buried and he rose from the dead. He is alive forevermore. And John writes in this first epistle a testimony to believers concerning the word of life. I have thoughts and you have thoughts. Those thoughts are not known until they're formed into words. Those words express my thoughts. They express my feelings. They express who I am and what I believe. The Lord Jesus Christ is referred to as the Word. In the Word, in the Lord Jesus, we have the very expression of God, co-equal, coexistent with God the Father. God reveals to us who He is. He reveals to us His thoughts concerning us. He reveals to us His great love for us. When the Bible says, "For God so loved the world that He gave His only begotten Son, that whosoever believeth in Him should not perish, but have everlasting life." And the Lord Jesus is referred to here as the Word of Life. The Word of Life. And I trust you know Him, not just in His humanity. I mean historically that He lived. But you know Him as your Savior. Just as much God as if He were never man, and just as much man as if He were never God. The God-man, God with us, Emmanuel, the Lord Jesus Christ. There's a great emphasis on the deity of Christ in the gospel record, and there's a great emphasis on the humanity of Christ in the book of 1 John. But we must never separate His deity from His humanity or His humanity from His deity. He is God of very gods. Now look closely with me, please, at 1 John chapter 1. And I want you to make some notes of things as we consider these things together. First, the manifestation of the Word of Life. The manifestation of the Word of Life. May I read again? "That which was from the beginning, which we have heard, which we have seen with our eyes, which we have looked upon, and our hands have handled of the Word of Life. For the life was manifested, and we have seen it, and bear witness, and show unto you that eternal life which was with the Father, and was manifested unto us." Oh, how much there is in these two verses. John, of course, the human penman, is the brother of James. John and James were sons of Zebedee. They grew up in Bethsaida near Capernaum, along the north of the Galilee. They were the first called to follow the Lord Jesus. And you remember, of course, that James, John's brother, was the first of the martyrs. John is the last of the apostles to be alive. And more than likely, he's writing this epistle from Ephesus, where he served the Lord faithfully. And he's testifying, we believe, to a third generation of people who need a fresh touch from God, a third generation of believers who need God's fresh touch. I've said to you that in that first generation, there are people with convictions. In that second generation, there are people with beliefs. In that third generation, there are people with opinions. And John is writing on the inspiration of the Spirit of God these words to believers. And he's giving a personal testimony. He's not giving us this account as one would give an account secondhand. He's saying to us, "I was there. I heard His voice." And as he writes, he says very clearly, "That which was from the beginning," speaking here of His incarnation, when Christ became a man. No doubt, John remembering the day that when someone came to him and told him of the Messiah, he recognized the Lord Jesus Christ for who He is. "Which we have heard, which we have seen with our eyes, which we have looked upon, and our hands have handled of the Word of Life." Now look closely at what he says. "We heard Him speak." With these ears, he says, "I heard His voice, the very voice of God I heard with my own ears. With these eyes, I have seen God in the person of His Son. I heard Him say, 'If you've seen Me, you've seen the Father.' And with my eyes, I beheld the Lord Jesus Christ."
He said, which we have looked upon. And the expression there means more than just taking a casual look. It means that he was examined in every aspect. Remember, John not only saw the Lord Jesus Christ in his public ministry, performing miracles, healing blinded eyes and making lame people walk and raising the dead. But John was standing at Calvary alongside Mary when Jesus spoke from the cross and said, John, you take care of mother. He was there when he saw the Lord Jesus Christ bleeding and dying for our sins, being taken down the cross and placed in a borrowed tomb. John was there to witness when Christ came forth from the grave, alive forevermore. Think of the hope in this man's heart when he says, I have seen the risen Christ. I know this is real. No doubt about it. I've examined every aspect of this thing in detail. I have looked upon him. He is everything he claims to be. He is everything he says he is. He is God. Eternal God manifested to us in the flesh. No doubt about it. We've examined him. I've examined him. We've looked upon him. I have looked upon him. And our hands have handled the word of life. Remember, it was John who leaned on the Savior. It was John who was most intimate in his relationship and fellowship with the Savior. He says, I have actually touched him and felt his body. And to the skeptics of his day, he's saying he did have a real body. He came forth bodily from the grave, alive evermore. I've handled the word of life. For the life was manifested and we have seen it, and bear witness and show unto you that eternal life which was with the Father and was manifested unto us. He existed before he came to earth. He was with the Father and it was manifested unto us. Recently at the homegoing of Mrs. Lee Robertson, Dr. Robertson and I were riding along with Evelyn in the car, and we were headed to the funeral home. And I said to Dr. Robertson, when speaking of his wife who had just recently gone to glory, Dr. Robertson, after all these years in the ministry, speaking for myself, after all these years, after 38 years in the ministry, I still think about this one thing at a time like this. I think that my Savior lived and died and was buried, and my Savior rose from the dead, and he is alive evermore. I said, the Lord Jesus declared, I am he that liveth and was dead, and behold, look at me. Beloved, I want you to write us or call us. You can call us toll free at 1-877 at Crown. Or you can write us at P.O. Box 159, Powell, P-O-W-E-L-L, Powell, Tennessee, 37849. But get this book, read it, apply it, and put it in the hands of others. Join the Christian Home Crusade. Now may God bless you as you listen to our choir singing, Look Unto Jesus.

0: Though I might stumble on the king's highway, Jesus will hear every time I pray. 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

0: 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Jesus
1: saves. All right, I want to show you the gospel hand. Now, what I want you to do is take your finger and point to your thumb on the other hand. All right, are you doing it? Here we go, and then I want you to repeat after me as we point to each finger on your hand. It goes like this. God loves you. We're all sinners. Jesus died for us. We can go to heaven if we put our trust in Him. And then go backwards. If we put our trust in Him, we can go to heaven because Jesus died for us, because we're all sinners, and God loves you. Now, let's do it one more time. God loves you. We're all sinners. Jesus died for us. You can go to heaven if you put your trust in Him. If you put your trust in Him, you can go to heaven because Jesus died for us, because we're all sinners, and God loves you.
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3: Well, greetings, folks, and thanks again for listening to our radio program. We'll get right into the lesson by asking you to turn to 1 Corinthians chapter 3. We'll be there in just a few minutes. 1 Corinthians chapter 3. We're looking at eschatology, the study of future events. Or as the Lord said it in the Gospel of John, He said the Holy Spirit would come and show us things to come. So we're looking at a series of studies, a series of lessons on things to come. We gave a broad outline of those things that are coming on God's calendar somewhere in the future as prophesied in the Word of God. Things like the rapture and the tribulation, the judgment seat of Christ, the millennium, the great white throne judgment, and so on. We looked at some of those and others, and now we are sort of camping out on each one of those, or at least some of those, to spend an adequate amount of time to cover them so that you'll have a better understanding, hopefully, of each event, especially the one we're looking at right now, which is the judgment seat of Christ. We'll get to that in just a moment. One of the first things I tried to establish is that you need to understand that there are different and distinct judgments in the Bible. The main two would be the judgment seat of Christ, 2 Corinthians chapter 5 and other places, and then the great white throne judgment in Revelation 20. The judgment seat of Christ is primarily for saved folks. It's for people who have been born again in what we call the age of grace. From the time the Lord left this earth until He comes back, the Bible says you must be born again. And for the saved, we will go to the judgment seat of Christ. But then, in Revelation 20, the great white throne judgment is a judgment primarily for the unsaved, but also for the tribulation saints. We talked about the fact that there is the judgment of nations in Matthew 25. The judgment of angels is mentioned in 1 Corinthians 6. And of course, the judgment on Israel. It's called the time of Jacob's trouble. It's the great tribulation, talked about in Revelation 5 through Revelation 18. We talked about the fact that God judged sin at Calvary. We're judged as sons here and now, according to Hebrews chapter 12, verse 6. There's the judgment of sinners, the great white throne judgment, Revelation 20. The judgment of saints, which we call the judgment seat of Christ, 2 Corinthians 5. We even talked about self-judgment, 1 Corinthians chapter 11, verse 31. I concluded our last study by reminding you that according to the Bible, there are different degrees of sin. We looked at John 19, 11, and there are degrees of punishment and rewards. I took you to Matthew 11, 22, Luke 12, 47, and Deuteronomy 32, 22. Before we conclude that point that there are different degrees of punishment, different degrees of rewards, let me just remind you of a passage in 2 John, right over there before the book of Revelation. 1st, 2nd, 3rd John, then Jude and Revelation. And the Bible says in 2nd John, verse 8, 2nd John, in verse 8, it's very clear. The Bible says, "Look not to yourselves that we lose not those things which we have wrought, but that we receive a full reward." So the Bible is clear. We can lose some things, or we can receive a full reward. It seems pretty clear to me in the Word of God that there are different degrees of sins, different degrees of rewards, and even degrees of punishment. Now, that brings us to what we're trying to talk about probably for several days, and that is the judgment seat of Christ. Let's start with 1 Corinthians chapter 3. 1 Corinthians chapter 3. I want to slow down. I want us to take our time to try to get a better understanding of this time called the judgment seat of Christ. Now, the Bible says in 1 Corinthians chapter 3, verse 11, "For other foundation can no man lay than that is laid, which is Jesus Christ." So Jesus Christ is the foundation. Ephesians calls Him the chief cornerstone. And so if you're saved, you have a foundation. Praise the Lord, you have a solid foundation. Then the Bible says this in verse 12, "Now if any man build upon this foundation gold, silver, precious stones, wood, hay, stubble, every man's work shall be made manifest. For the day," that means the day of judgment, "the day shall declare it, because it shall be revealed by fire, and the fire shall try every man's work of what sort it is." So according to the Apostle Paul, there's going to be a time in which our works are going to be made manifest. They're going to be tested by fire, if you will. But notice clearly what the Word of God says in 1 Corinthians chapter 3. Paul says in verse 14, "If any man's work abide, which he hath built thereupon, he shall receive a reward." Then it says, "If any man's work shall be burned, he shall suffer loss." So the Bible is clear. Our works are going to be tried by fire. And if they survive the test, then we will be rewarded. But if not, then that man will suffer loss. Now, a lot of people say you can lose your salvation. Please listen carefully to what the Word of God says in 1 Corinthians chapter 3, verse 15. "If any man's work shall be burned," in other words, his works can be burned. He did something that didn't pass the test. It didn't pass through the fire. "He shall suffer loss." Now listen to the rest of the verse. "But he himself shall be saved, yet so as by fire." Seems pretty clear that our works are going to be judged. They're going to be tested by this fire. And if they survive the test, we receive rewards. If they don't, according to the Word of God, then we will suffer loss. "But he himself shall be saved." Praise the Lord. This is not a judgment to decide if you're saved or not. That's already decided. If you've trusted Jesus Christ, truly trusted Him, and have truly been born again, I'm not talking about saying you're saved. I'm not talking about the fact that you may have prayed a prayer or that you may have joined a church. I'm talking about you've received Jesus Christ into your life. The Bible says, "As many as received Him, to them gave He power to become the sons of God, even to them that believe on His name." I'm talking about being born again truly by the grace of God. If you're saved, then you are eternally secure. Now, this is not a lesson on eternal security. This is not a lesson on what some call once saved, always saved. That's not what I'm talking about. But I'm telling you, according to the Word of God, that if you're saved, then you've got the foundation. And it's not the foundation that's being tested, and it's not your salvation in 1 Corinthians 3 that's being tried. It's your works. And you're either going to get a reward or you're going to suffer loss based on 1 Corinthians chapter 3. There's an interesting passage that is a little bit difficult, but let's go to 2 Corinthians chapter 5. We're looking at the subject of the judgment seat of Christ. And in 2 Corinthians chapter 5, just give you something to think about. 2 Corinthians chapter 5, pick it up in verse 1. 2 Corinthians chapter 5, verse 1. Paul says, "For we know that if our earthly house of this tabernacle," that's talking about our physical body, "if our earthly house of this tabernacle were dissolved, we have a building of God, an house not made with hands, eternal in the heavens. For in this," talking about in this body, "we groan, earnestly desiring to be clothed upon with our house which is from heaven." But then notice what it says. "If so be that being clothed, we shall not be found naked." Now keep that in mind and turn to Revelation chapter 19. The subject of our study is the judgment seat of Christ and the fact that the Bible says our works are going to be tried. They're going to be tried by fire. And here there's a passage that's very interesting. Paul says, "If so be that being clothed, we shall not be found naked." And then in Revelation chapter 19, notice what it says in verse 7. It says, "Let us be glad and rejoice and give honor to Him, for the marriage of the Lamb is come, and His wife." Now that's the church. The Lord Jesus Christ is going to marry the church. "His wife hath made herself ready." Notice this. "And to her was granted that she should be arrayed in fine linen, clean and white." Now get this, "for the fine linen is the righteousness of saints." Now you and I know that our righteousness is, according to Isaiah, are but filthy rags, and that anything we do falls short. All have sinned and come short of the glory of God. Our righteousnesses are no good. When we get saved, we're saved by His righteousness, not ours. But it looks like the moment we get saved and we receive Christ and we're indwelt by the Holy Spirit, then we are to make choices and decisions to honor the Lord, do right, and live a righteous life. And in so doing, perhaps it looks like we're earning, we are preparing ourselves to be rewarded in eternity. Let's look again at 2 Corinthians chapter 5. 2 Corinthians chapter 5, here's what I consider the definitive statement about the fact that we're going to be judged. And in 2 Corinthians chapter 5, let's pick it up in verse 4. 2 Corinthians chapter 5, verse 4. "For we that are in this tabernacle do groan, being burdened, not for that we should be unclothed, but clothed upon, that mortality might be swallowed up of life. Now He that hath wrought us for the selfsame thing is God, who hath given us unto us the earnest of the Spirit." We've been given the Holy Spirit as a down payment. In other words, we've got the Holy Spirit, and then the Lord's going to come one of these days and take us out of here. Verse 6, "Therefore we are always confident, knowing that whilst we are at home in the body, we are absent from the Lord, for we walk by faith, not by sight. We are confident, I say, and willing rather to be absent from the body and to be present with the Lord." And by the way, there's your great proof text that the moment we die, we go to be with Jesus Christ. We are absent from the body, present with the Lord. But here we go. Here's the passage about the judgment seat of Christ. Verse 9, "Wherefore we labor, that whether present or absent, we may be accepted of Him. For we must all appear before the judgment seat of Christ, that every one may receive the things done in his body according to that he hath done, whether it be good or bad." So the Bible says, in verse 10, Paul the Apostle teaches that all of us, we must all appear before the judgment seat of Christ. This is not to determine salvation. We'll repeat that over and over. This is to determine rewards or loss. The Bible says that we're going to appear before the judgment seat of Christ, that everyone may receive the things done in his body according to what he hath done, whether it be good or bad. So people say, well, I'm saved, I'm going to heaven, that's all I care about. Well, first of all, if you're truly saved, then God is your Father. No good child is just interested in being that father's child. He wants to please his father. Any good child desires to please his father. You see, salvation is not just about you. It's not just about me. When I get saved, there ought to be something in me that desires to please the Lord Jesus Christ, that I might be, as we read in 2 Corinthians chapter 5, it said there in verse 9, that we may be accepted of Him. That means well-pleasing to Him, that He will accept what we've done and be pleased with it. We are already saved. We're accepted in the Beloved in Ephesians 1:6. But this is a different use of the word in 2 Corinthians 5. It means that we might please the Lord. And if you think that the only thing that matters is that you're saved and you're not worried about the judgment seat of Christ, listen to what Paul the Apostle said. You heard verse 10, we must all appear before the judgment seat of Christ. But listen to verse 11, knowing therefore the terror of the Lord. The terror of the Lord. Now, that doesn't sound like something Paul's looking forward to. In other words, Paul, if anybody was ever saved, Paul the Apostle was saved. You've read his experience on the Damascus Road. He's born again, no doubt about it. And you're saved by the grace of God. I'm saved by the grace of God, but I'm still going to appear before the judgment seat of Christ, and according to the Word of God, experience the terror of the Lord. Maybe that explains part of the tears in Revelation chapter 21. I'm simply saying that we're probably going to be very ashamed of how little we did for our Savior. Perhaps when we see those nail prints in His hands, those nail prints on His feet, those perhaps the marks of the thorns that went into his brow, the side that was pierced. And perhaps when he reaches out with those hands and we see them, we'll remember and realize and acknowledge how little we did for our Savior and how much time we gave to this world. We're going to the judgment seat of Christ. It's best to prepare now. It'll be too late then. So we'll pick this subject up next time. I really appreciate you listening and hope you'll listen again to this study in our next broadcast. And may the Lord bless you as you serve Him.
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I was lost in sin and I kept wondering if someone really cared. In my darkest night I kept on wondering, I kept wondering, and I almost despaired. But someone told me someone would take my sins away and stop my wandering, and stop my wandering. Yes, someone told me someone would turn

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1: Now the Bible says in Romans 1:16, "For I am not ashamed of the gospel of Christ, for it," that's the gospel, "is the power of God unto salvation." Now, I want to find out what the gospel is, because whatever the gospel is, that's what gets folks saved. Now, the Bible plainly says in 1 Corinthians 15 that the gospel is three things. It's the death, the burial, and the resurrection. That means if somebody believes that Jesus died for their sins, was buried, and 3 days later rose again from the dead, that's what gets them saved. So the gospel's three things. Are you ready? Can you say it with me? It's the death, the burial, and the resurrection. That's the gospel. It's three things: the death, the burial, and the resurrection.
2: What do you think happens after we die? We took to the street to ask people what they thought about life after death.
3: Wala ko idea. Wala ko maingon eh. Unsay gyud may tabo.
4: As a Christian, we believe in going to the heaven or hell.
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4: After ani, murag makuyog na nato ang ato ang nanati eternal peace with God ana.
8: If our purpose in this world done, we have another purpose in other life, which is purgatory. Before we go to heaven, there is purgatory and hell. But we need to first be in purgatory so that our sin will be utilized and accepted in heaven.
4: Masultian ko anang kanatang sa religion nga when people die daw, if she or he is a person of God, sa langit siya daw na siya since God already saved us.
2: Don't go away. Coming up, we will see how God's Word answers that question.

A little while ago, we asked the question, what do you think happens after we die? We heard many answers, but the Bible should be our authority for every question. This is Theo Amante with the Bible answer to that question. Well, the Bible says in Hebrews chapter 9 verse 27, and as it is appointed unto men once to die, but after this, the judgment. The Bible tells us that after we die, there is judgment. There is one appointment that all men have, and that is death. Death is a sure thing, and we don't know the appointed time or how we will go. It could be in 20 years, 1 year, in a few months, next week, or maybe even today. There is no escaping death because of sin. The Bible says in Romans chapter 6 verse 23, for the wages of sin is death. We cannot skip death because we are sinners. There's the physical death and the spiritual death. Many of us want to live as long as we can on this earth. Many go to great extents to keep their lives for as long as possible. One day, your body and your soul will separate, and we call that the physical death. The spiritual death is the separation of our soul from a holy God. God loves us, but God loves justice as well. He cannot let sin go by without judgment. In the Bible, there are also two types of judgment. For those who have accepted Christ as their Savior, their judgment is called the judgment seat of Christ. For those who have not trusted in Christ as their only way to heaven, this judgment is called the Great White Throne Judgment. In Revelation chapter 20 verse 11, and I saw a great white throne, and him that sat on it, from whose face the earth and the heaven fled away, and there was found no place for them. And I saw the dead, small and great, stand before God. And the books were opened, and another book was opened, which is the book of life. And the dead were judged out of those things which were written in the books, according to their works. And death and hell were cast into the lake of fire. This is the second death. This judgment, the great white throne judgment, will be according to the sins that the person has committed. Both small and great, rich and poor, educated or uneducated, popular or unpopular. Without Christ, without your name written in the book of life, this is the judgment that is coming. We see in the Bible that there is no purgatory. There is no place in between heaven and hell. In Luke chapter 16, verse 22 to 23, and it came to pass that the beggar died and was carried by the angels into Abraham's bosom. The rich man also died and was buried. And in hell, he lift up his eyes, being in torment. We find in the Bible the account of the rich man and the beggar Lazarus. The rich man didn't see a need for salvation because he was well off and had all of his physical needs taken care of. But what about his spiritual needs? What about his soul? Lazarus went to a good place, but the rich man went to a place of torment. Denying God's existence doesn't take away his judgment. You will stand before God and will have to give account for the life that he has given you. Are you prepared to meet God? How terrible it would be to see God in all his glory, only to be turned away and put into the lake of fire. But that doesn't have to be the end of your life. Jesus came to make us alive again and bring everlasting life. Hebrews chapter 9 verse 28, so Christ was once offered to bear the sins of many. In John chapter 3 verse 16, for God so loved the world that he gave his only begotten Son, that whosoever believeth in him should not perish, but have everlasting life. For God sent not his Son into the world to condemn the world, but that the world through him might be saved. He that believeth on him is not condemned, but he that believeth not is condemned already,
because he hath not believed in the name of the only begotten Son of God. Believing in him is not just acknowledging that he is real, but that your confidence for salvation is on him alone. Have you placed your trust in Christ? You don't have to be condemned. What happens after we die? The Bible says there is judgment. Keep tuning into the station for more help from the Bible, because the Bible has the answer.

0: 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The Anchor is Jesus Ministries is a ministry of the Berean Bible Baptist Church, Echoland. 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
1: God has a plan for your life. Romans 12, 1 and 2 says, I beseech you therefore, brethren, by the mercies of God, that ye present your bodies a living sacrifice, holy, acceptable unto God, which is your reasonable service. And be not conformed to this world, but be ye transformed by the renewing of your mind, that ye may prove what is that good and acceptable and perfect will of God. God has a will or a wish for your life. God created you to do something that only you can do. The Bible says in Jeremiah 1:5, before I formed thee in the belly, I knew thee. And before thou camest forth out of the womb, I sanctified thee, and I ordained thee a prophet unto the nations. Now, before you were ever born, God had a plan for your life. You see, you're special to God. You're very special. What are you going to do with the life that God has given you? You were created for the Lord. There's something that only you can do. God created you with a plan in mind. You're very special to God. God has a plan for your life.

They all walked away with nothing to say. They just lost their dearest friend. All that he said, now he was dead. So this was the way it would end. The dreams they had dreamed were not what they

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1: How do you spell faith? F-A-I-T-H. 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Forgetting all, I trust Him. Faith. Forgetting all, I trust Him. That means forgetting all the good works and instead putting your trust in Jesus. Let's say it one more time. Faith. Forgetting all, I trust Him.

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2: Listen to me very carefully. The most important thing in your life should be doing God's will. Now remember something, there is no failure in the will of God, and there is no success out of the will of God. You see, the will of God is five things: going to church, reading your Bible, praying, soul winning, and tithing. That's God's will. That's in the Bible. God says that is His will for our life. It's five things. Here, can you say them with me? Going to church, reading your Bible, praying, soul winning, and tithing. That's God's will for your life. Now, if a Christian is not doing these things, then they're not in God's will. And remember, there is no failure in the will of God. And there is no success out of the will of God.

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1: What is heaven? 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A free gift.

Now the champion marched for 40 days, saying, "Give me a man who'll fight." The Israelites said, "We've got a brave heart, but our feet are sort of full of fright." Then a boy with a sling and a pocket full of rocks that knew how to trust and pray said, "If you're gonna run Goliath, you better run now."

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The hungry lions were pacing the den. Here comes supper one, Lord. But if you'd have been standing anywhere close, you'd have heard Brother Daniel say, "You're talking about me? Forget it, boys.

0: 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The Anchor is Jesus Ministries is a ministry of the Berean Bible Baptist Church, Echoland. 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
1: God hates booze. Proverbs 20 verse 1 says, "Wine is a mocker, strong drink is raging, and whosoever is deceived thereby is not wise." God hates booze. Proverbs 23:29 says, "Who hath woe? Who hath sorrow? Who hath contentions? Who hath babbling? Who hath wounds without cause? Who hath redness of eyes? They that tarry long at the wine, they that go to seek mixed wine, look not thou upon the wine when it is red, when it giveth his color in the cup, when it moveth itself aright. At the last it biteth like a serpent and stingeth like an adder. Thine eyes shall behold strange women, and thine heart shall utter perverse things." Liquor, alcohol, beer, wine, whiskey, wine coolers, these are all booze. Booze is bad. Booze is evil. Booze wrecks lives and destroys families. Did you know God hates booze? God says only fools drink booze. God says we aren't even to look at it. When Jesus turned the water into wine, he didn't make liquor or booze. He made grape juice that didn't have any alcohol in it. God hates liquor. God hates booze. Fools drink booze.

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1: Did you know God is everywhere? God tells us He is eternal and inhabits or dwells in eternity. Now, I don't understand it all, but I do know God is everywhere at one time. Now, this is wonderful because you can pray anytime. I mean, you can talk to God all the time. This means you're never alone. God is everywhere or omnipresent. You see, I serve a great God, and He's everywhere at once.
2: 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Today, it's sometimes popular to avoid personal responsibility for things that go wrong in our lives by blaming our parents or teachers or someone else or our environment. Escaping personal responsibility was a way of life for the man in our story until his heart and mind and life were unshackled. Unshackled. Dramatizing True Life Stories is produced in Chicago by Pacific Garden Mission. Since 1877, the doors of Pacific Garden Mission have remained open to welcome the poor and homeless living on the streets. They receive meals, lodging, clothing, and medical and dental care, all free. Less tangible, but equally important, is the help of counselors who address fears and discouragement. They show that new life is possible. The person whose story we will hear spent several years of his life in the United States Army. Unfortunately, he never had the chance to visit one of the ministries of the mission, the Military Hospitality Center. You will learn more about this ministry of the mission later in the program. And now, for broadcast around the earth, here is program number 2151 in the series Unshackled, the program that makes you face yourself and think.
3: I'm Gary Greer, and I was born in Greenville, South Carolina in 1952. I still live in the Palmetto State, but there have been a lot of detours in my life. People talk a lot about unhappy childhoods, and I reckon I had my share. My folks just never got along, and they finally got divorced. I was 7 at the time, had an older sister named Sherry. My mama remarried 2 years later with a man named George, and he had a small farm, and for a while it was right nice being away from the city, away from the mills and the factories. But my stepdaddy George had a mean streak in him. My sister and I would hear our folks shouting at each other and fighting. Mama did a lot of crying, and George seemed to win every argument. By now, I was 12.
4: Gary! Gary! You gotta do something!
5: What's the matter, Sherry? Go away, Ruff. Hush. Sherry!
4: They're fighting!
5: I know. That's why I was playing outside with the dog.
4: George has got a razor!
5: What?
4: One of them barber-type razors!
5: I'll kill him!
4: Gary!
5: I'll kill him! Let me go, Sherry! I'll
4: Gary,
5: kill him!
4: Gary, no!
3: I ran into the house with a stick in my hand, something I had picked up on the way. I don't know what a 12-year-old kid could have done attacking a grown-up man with a stick, but I sure knew I wanted to do something bad to George. And then I saw Mama, blood streaming from her chest. My stepfather had not stabbed her, it had turned out. He'd just thrown the razor at it, thrown it, and he had hit Mama just above her heart.
4: Mama, you rest now, you hear?
6: I'll be all right, Sherry. Gary?
5: Yes, ma'am?
6: Now, the doctor says I'll be okay. Says I was lucky. So you don't need to worry about me.
4: Where's George, Mama?
5: Yeah, where is he, Mama?
6: Well, he's gone away for a while. We're going to try to work things out.
5: Mama, he's no good.
6: Now, listen, you two. It's time for some serious talking. I know that things have been rough for both of you. I know that you haven't been happy. And I guess you've been scared of George.
5: Right? Mama, George almost killed you.
6: Well, he didn't. And he's sore about what he did. And like I said, we're going to try to work things out. But I've got to think of you, too. It's not fair for you to be part of this while we're trying to work ourselves out of our mess. So I have an idea. What do you think about moving in with Grandpa and Grandma Reed? At least for a while, until things get back to normal.
7: Have you asked Grandma?
6: Yes, and with Grandpa. It's all right with them. Now, what about you two? Is it going to be all right with you?
3: Sherry and I talked about it. We weren't real crazy about moving again, especially with having to change schools and such, but we decided it would probably be for the best. At least it would take some of the pressure off from Mama. She wouldn't be worrying about us. What I didn't know then was that there would be another person now worrying about us. Her name was Grandma.
8: Now, children, we need to come to some understanding.
3: Her calling us children should have warned me as to what was coming. I didn't like being called a child.
8: This is a Christian home. Christ is the head of this house, and we are going to live like Christians.
3: Well, that should have been my second clue. I considered myself to be a Christian. I'd been to church a few times. I'd even walked to the altar once, although I couldn't remember now exactly why. My grandparents had the reputation of being very religious and very strict. This talk about being a Christian home sounded like trouble to me.
8: This is a Christian home, and we have certain standards. Now, I love you two children dearly, and Grandpa and I are happy to open our home to you. But when you live under our roof, you will live under our rules. First, about going to church. Now, I know that you don't do that regularly. Well, we attend church 3 times a week, twice on Sundays and once on Wednesdays for prayer meeting, and we will expect you to go with us. We will expect you to use your time wisely. There will be chores because we need you to help us. There will be homework to do because you've got to keep your grades up. And there will be a curfew. 10 o'clock on school nights, and we can stretch that. Maybe on Saturdays until 11:30, but you'll have to be bright-eyed and bushy-tailed for Sunday school and church Sunday morning. Any questions?
3: I had some questions, and I'd have more questions as time went on. Grandma and Grandpa meant well, but I had grown up being on my own, surviving, not having adults I could look up to or who really cared for me. The love and discipline of a family was exactly what I needed, but I didn't know that then, and I chose to reject it. I learned to play the drums in high school, and rock and roll was the music I preferred. 4 other guys felt the same way, and we formed a band. 2 guitars, a keyboardist, a lead singer, and myself on drums. It seemed innocent enough at first. We were 5 guys who got together to play what we thought was music, imitating the Beatles and Jimi Hendrix. Of course, it began to take more of my time. Grades began to slip, as did going to church, and curfew went out the window. Sometimes, I mean out the window literally, as I sneaked out to be with my friends.
8: Gary? I need to talk with you.
3: Not now, Grandma, please.
8: I want to read you something from Proverbs.
3: Grandma, I haven't time to listen to the Bible. I have homework to do.
8: Sit down, Gary. Proverbs 3:5-6. Trust in the Lord with all thine heart, and lean not unto thine own understanding. In all thy ways acknowledge him, and he shall direct thy paths. Gary, you want so much from life. And you are on the wrong path to find it.
3: Grandma, please don't preach to me.
8: I think I'll read one more verse. Seems appropriate to me, verse 7. Be not wise in thine own eyes. Fear the Lord and depart from evil.
3: Why are you telling me all this?
8: Because I love you. I think you are going with the wrong crowd, Gary, and I think you're going to get into trouble.
3: You just don't trust me, Grandma.
8: I learned a long time ago, Gary, to put my trust in the Lord. Only in the Lord. Now, when you disobey us, when you lie about homework...
3: I wouldn't lie.
8: When you lie, Gary, it's hard to trust you.
3: Then don't trust me. You can trust this God of yours who hasn't done all that much for you and our family, as far as I can tell, but you can't trust me. Okay, I'm going out to see my friends. They'll understand me.
8: Gary, you won't even listen to what I read you from the Holy Scriptures.
3: I think that's when I made my decision. I had thought about it a lot. Adults didn't understand me. That was a fact. Not my mother, not my father. I didn't know where he was. Not my stepfather. And now not even my grandmother. I'd had it with grown-ups messing up their lives and mine. Tell me what to do. Tell me what not to do. So I decided, in all my teenage wisdom, to go my own way. To be with my friends. To live life my way. To be me.
9: Hey, man. Oh, yeah, man. That's right.
7: play next.
9: Sure, we can do that, dear.
8: Oh, Gary, it'll be great. We get to play, and we'll be paid for it.
7: Oh, it's not that big a deal, Tommy.
8: Oh, come on, Gary, loosen up.
7: Oh, so we play a gig at the local movie drive-in between the double features. What do we have, a whole 10 minutes, huh?
8: And $5
7: oh,
8: apiece?
7: Wow.
8: Look, Gary, yeah. After the gig, I got plans. We're going to have us some fun, son. Woo! Going to get us something to cheer you up, or else we're going to find ourselves another drummer.
3: Tommy played lead guitar, and he sort of kept us all together. Kind of our manager, I guess, although we never elected him or anything. We played here and there, nothing big, nothing all that great, because to tell you the truth, we weren't all that good or great. It was an illusion, a fantasy, pretending we'd be the successors to the Beatles. Grandma had warned me about bad associations. Well, we all took up smoking. That was part of our image. Smoking was smart. We drank a lot of beer and wine and Orange Driver. We thought that was cool and hoped that the girls would think so too. The drugs would come later. We were a bunch of mixed up kids looking for fame and thrills. Tommy had promised us some fun, remember? Boy, did he have a funny idea about fun.
8: Come on, guys, give me a hand.
7: Where'd you find all these soft drink bottles, Tommy?
8: Behind the projector booth at the drive-in.
7: Woo-wee, must be more than 100 of them here.
8: 24 in each crate.
7: What do you have in mind, Tommy?
8: We're going to pop these pop bottles, get it?
7: What?
8: We'll throw them at the trucks. The drivers will think they've had a blowout. If we could just bust the bottles on the highway, it'd be fun to watch all them flat tires.
7: You are nuts, Tommy. We could sell all the bottles, use the deposit money to buy beer and wine.
8: We'll take a vote. All in favor of popping bottles?
7: Okay, let's go.
8: Yeah, me too. All right.
7: Oh, he's a state trooper. Got all four of his tires.
8: Time to split, guys. Come on, let's go.
3: We did a lot of just plain dumb things, tricks and pranks. Sometimes it was because we were under the influence. Other times, somebody thought it would be cute. Like the time we gathered up a bunch of old clothes and stuffed them with paper and rags like a scarecrow. We painted a face on it, added some red paint to look like blood. Then one of us would ride a bike with this dummy behind us. When a car started to pass us, we'd drop the dummy and the driver would think he'd hit someone. It was a wonder that no one had a heart attack. Well, the bottle busting out on Poinsett Highway was just one more prank, but this one would have more serious consequences.
10: Mr. Reed?
11: Yes?
10: I'm from the state police. I'm looking for Gary Greer.
11: Well, I'm his grandpa.
10: Mm-hmm. I know.
11: What's he done now?
10: Well, he and some of the other boys made quite a mess out there on the highway last night. Pitched a bunch of pop bottles onto the highway, and there's a bunch of cars with flat tires, including my own. Fortunately, no one was hurt. Is Gary at home?
11: No, sir. But I'll be very happy to send him your way when he does get home. Very happy.
10: Mm. Well, here's the number to call, and thank you, Mr. Reed.
11: My pleasure.
2: In a moment, we'll have the conclusion of our true story of our troubled teenager, Gary Greer. Now, to tell us more about the military hospitality program of the Pacific Garden Mission, here's Superintendent Dave Saulnier.
12: Our outreach to the military began during World War II. The United States Army took over what was then called the Stevens Hotel and the Congress Hotel to house its personnel. Both hotels accommodated more than 10,000 men, and they were located just a few blocks from the mission. Also, the Dearborn Street Railroad Station was just around the corner. Hundreds of servicemen were coming and going, up and down our street, every day and night of the week. We felt these Americans who were on their way to war needed a wholesome alternative to the bars, the strip joints, and the tattoo parlors along South State Street. And so we began this ministry of providing recreation, refreshment, and lodging, a home away from home, and all of it free.
2: And that was several decades ago. Is there still a need for military hospitality?
12: 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The Great Lakes Naval Base is still located just north of Chicago, so we have a number of sailors who visit us. 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
2: Military hospitality is an important ongoing ministry of Pacific Garden Mission. 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
3: Our little prank of busting soda pop bottles on the old Poinsett Highway resulted in lots of flat tires, a huge mess, and a confrontation with the law. One of the cars whose tires went flat belonged to a highway trooper. Because we were teenagers, the court was lenient. We had to clean up the mess, pay for the damages, do community service, and we were restricted to our homes. My grandparents were not nearly as lenient.
11: Gary, I just about had my fill of you and your smart-aleck friends.
8: I wouldn't call them friends.
11: That's true enough. Gary, this can't go on. You and your band has gotten a reputation around this town for rowdiness and public intoxication that's a disgrace. Half of the time, I suspect all of you are high on something more than 3% beer.
8: The five of you, all of you, just act plain crazy.
11: I'm going to put it to you straight, Gary. The next time something like this happens, I'm showing you the door. You'll have to find someplace else to live. Maybe your mean old stepdad will take you back. I don't know, but maybe he can knock some sense into you.
3: I'd been given an ultimatum. It was fish or cut bait time. I wasn't about to give up my friends or the band. I wasn't going to give up my new independence. But I didn't have any way of living on my own, and I sure didn't have any inclination to go back to the farm and live with my stepfather. I felt like I was at the crossroads of my life. And that was when Tommy, our lead guitar player, came barging in.
9: Hey, Gary, can you come over to my place?
3: What happened, Tommy? Sit down, man. You look terrible.
9: Did you hear that ambulance just now?
3: Yeah, I think so.
9: They took my mama.
3: Did you have an accident?
9: Gary, she killed herself. My mama's dead.
3: Was the beginning of the end of our rock and roll band. My whole world was coming apart at the seams. I had enough sense still to recognize that I needed to get some kind of discipline into my life and get it quick.
8: You had something you wanted to tell us, Gary?
3: Yes, ma'am. I know I've given y'all fits. Only trouble, it seems, so I made a decision today. I enlisted in the U.S. Army.
11: But I thought you were about to be drafted.
3: I beat them to the punch, Grandpa. This way, maybe I'll get to choose what I want to do.
11: Do you know what that is, Gary? What you want to do?
3: I spent 6 years in the Army, and I found the discipline I had wanted and needed. I completed leadership school and drill sergeant school at Camp Polk, Louisiana, and was moved about to various National Guard and ROTC units as a drill sergeant. I took pride in training men and women for the U.S. Army, many of whom went on to fight in Vietnam. I was good at it, but I found more than discipline in the Army. I continued to drink. I found a girl and married her, but she ran off with a buddy of mine, and that ended that. I used that as an excuse to drink more and to drink more often, and it was in the Army that I was introduced to pot. I was told it would blow my mind, and it did. It changed my attitude and my performance. People took notice, especially my company commander.
13: Sergeant, I had my eye on you for quite a while. You're top of your class in drill sergeant school. You're the youngest drill sergeant on this base. I had you marked as a soldier who's going to make a home for himself in the Army. Boy, what's happened? You're not putting your heart into things like you used to. You seem to have a perpetual hangover. You're not prompt. You've lost pride in your appearance. What do you got to say for yourself? Yeah, well, I think maybe you ought to have a talk with the chaplain or the doctor or both. Sergeant, you're going to have to shape up or ship out.
3: It was time to re-enlist, and I decided to ship out and return to civilian life. I could have made the military my career, but the dope and the booze took away my good sense. I should have known there wasn't much to come back to. There was my mother and stepdad, my grandparents. The band was no more. Two of the members, John and Randy, were suicides. Tommy was so messed up, he was slowly killing himself. I wasn't lucky in finding jobs. There isn't much an ex-drill sergeant can do in civilian life, so I went from job to job, and the time between jobs became longer and longer. That's when I met and married Cheryl.
14: We gotta get some money, Gary. We need food for the baby.
3: I know what Kristen needs. I'll take care of her.
14: Honey, not without a job you won't.
3: I am looking for a job, you know that.
14: And how long you gonna keep it when you do?
3: Get off my case, Cheryl. You could look for work too, you know.
14: With one kid and another on the way, I'm pregnant, Gary, and we need food. Not to mention next month's rent and some clothes.
3: Shut up!
14: You know where to buy dope. Why don't you sell
3: what?
14: It?
3: What?
14: There's a market for
3: what?
14: It.
3: You want me to be a dealer?
14: We're both on drugs, Gary. We use it, we buy it. That's why we're poor. So why not get on the other side for a change? Sell the stuff. We get what we need, and we sell what the others need. It's a business.
3: It's a dangerous business.
14: You know the ropes. You know who sells. You know the suppliers. You can do it, Gary.
3: And so I took another step on my personal road to hell. I was a user. Cheryl was a user. Now I would become a dealer. It's a funny thing about user dealers. They never get rich. They can't stay away from the inventory. One day, Cheryl and I figured out that between ourselves, our drug habit had cost us $500,000. Somebody else made that money, not us, and our lives jumped from one crisis to another. Staying ahead of the law, staying on good terms with our suppliers, staying sober and clear-headed for the sake of our two daughters, Christy and Melissa. Cheryl, my wife, was searching and reading the Bible during this time. There were people who still cared about us, too. My grandmother was especially worried about her grandchildren and even took Cheryl to church with her once. And Cheryl had a sister named Angie.
14: It's nice that you called, Angie.
15: I'm worried about you, Cheryl. You haven't written in a month.
14: Well, things are bad, sis. Who wants to write about that? There are characters around here you would not believe. Dealers, weirdos, people in trouble with the law.
15: Hey, remember, you're on the phone, Cheryl. Somebody might be listening.
14: I don't care anymore. I'm ready to leave, Gary. He won't change. He's getting in deeper and deeper. Sometimes I don't think life itself is worth living. Not this kind of life.
15: You have two beautiful little girls, remember?
14: Yeah.
15: Cheryl, I have asked you a dozen times already, but would you please come to church with me? You need Jesus in your life. He loves you and he wants to save you. God says in John 3:16, "For God so loved the world that he gave his only begotten Son, that whosoever believeth in him should not perish, but have everlasting life."
3: A miracle took place then and there. Angie had called her sister at just the right time. Because my wife Cheryl didn't wait to go to church. She believed in Christ as her Savior right then and there in our living room. I didn't understand what had happened, but I could sure tell that something was different, and I respected her for it.
14: Hello, sweetheart.
3: Well, you certainly look happy.
14: I am.
3: I brought you a little something for later, maybe. It's the good stuff.
14: Gary, things has changed. I don't need drugs anymore to make me happy. I have Jesus in my life.
3: How can you be so sure?
14: I just know I can trust him. And Gary, Jesus is so much greater and powerful than I.

0: word in the book of Daniel. Now, in verses 23, 24, and 25 of chapter 3, we read this. Then Nebuchadnezzar the king was astonished, and rose up in haste, and spake, and said unto his counselors, Did not we cast three men bound into the midst of the fire? They answered, and said unto the king, True, O king. And he answered, and said, Lo, I see four men loose, walking in the midst of the fire, and they have no hurt. And the form of the fourth is like the Son of God. And then Nebuchadnezzar came near to the mouth of the burning fiery furnace, and spake and said, Shadrach, Meshach, and Abednego, ye servants of the Most High God, come forth and come hither. And then Shadrach, Meshach, and Abednego came forth in the midst of the fire. Friends, God delivered these men from the fiery furnace by his mighty power, and he can do the same for you today. Some of you here are headed for eternity in hell because you have never put your trust in the Son of God, the Lord Jesus Christ. You may feel like the vilest of sinners, but God can save you.
1: Amen.
0: If you'll come to him for forgiveness of your sins. 2 Corinthians 5:19 tells us that God was in Christ, reconciling the world unto himself, not imputing
2: that was
0: their
2: the word I needed to hear. That God loved me and would forgive me. It didn't matter that so many adults in my life had failed me. It didn't matter now that I had failed them and God. I could come to the Savior, be sorry for my sins, and accept his forgiveness. I was saved. Praise God. 2 Corinthians 5:17 reads, If any man be in Christ, he is a new creature. Old things are passed away. Behold, all things are become new.
3: Gary Greer is a new creature in Christ. He and Cheryl are growing in their faith. They have established a business. And in all of the spare time he can find, he writes and distributes gospel tracts at rock concerts. God's love includes you too, my friend. And if you would like to counsel with someone who is concerned, get in touch with Pacific Garden Mission, Chicago, Illinois, 60605. The telephone number in Chicago is area 312-922-1462.

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And as a special favor, write to the manager of this radio station and say, thank you for Unshackled. This is program number 2,151. Heard in the true story of Gary Greer were Larry Moran, Edie Fisher, Belinda Bremner, Mary Skoll, Neil Boyle, Bill Carey, and Herb Graham. Original music, Lucille Becker. Sound, Nick Aloisio. Engineer, Ed Webb. The script writer was John Gillies, and I'm Bob O'Donnell. Unshackled is produced by Pacific Garden Mission to show through true stories that if your life is empty, it can be filled to overflowing. Please write us soon. 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That's 312-922-1462.

0: 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The Anchor is Jesus Ministries is a ministry of the Berean Bible Baptist Church, Echoland. In Davao City, your access to the truth is Anchor Radio, proclaiming Jesus saves. 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
1: Jesus' last words to you and me were to do three things. Jesus commands us, you and me, to do three things. Jesus told us to get people saved, then to get them baptized, and then to get them out soul winning. Now, Jesus commanded you and me to do three things. What are they? Get folks saved, get folks baptized, and get folks soul winning. Now, those are the three things He commanded us to do. Now, if we're only getting people saved, are we doing all that God commanded us to do? Now, if we only get people saved and baptized, are we doing all that God commands us to do? No, to do what Jesus commanded you and me to do, we need to get folks saved, get them baptized, and get them soul winning. Those are Jesus' last words to you and me. He commands us to do those three things.

0: 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The Anchor is Jesus Ministries is a ministry of the Berean Bible Baptist Church, Echoland. 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
1: Now the Bible says in Romans 1:16, "For I am not ashamed of the gospel of Christ, for it," that's the gospel, "is the power of God unto salvation." Now, I want to find out what the gospel is, because whatever the gospel is, that's what gets folks saved. Now, the Bible plainly says in 1 Corinthians 15 that the gospel is three things. It's the death, the burial, and the resurrection. That means if somebody believes that Jesus died for their sins, was buried, and 3 days later rose again from the dead, that's what gets them saved. So the gospel's three things. Are you ready? Can you say it with me? It's the death, the burial, and the resurrection. That's the gospel. It's three things: the death, the burial, and the resurrection.

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1: How do you spell faith? F-A-I-T-H. Faith. Now, each one of those letters stands for something to help you understand what faith is. Forgetting all, I trust Him. Faith. Forgetting all, I trust Him. That means forgetting all the good works and instead putting your trust in Jesus. Let's say it one more time. Faith. Forgetting all, I trust Him.

I don't know what trials you were facing. A wayward child, a loved one lost in death. 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Friend, don't despair, don't give up hope. 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

0: 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The Anchor is Jesus Ministries is a ministry of the Berean Bible Baptist Church, Echoland. 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Jesus
1: saves. God has a plan for your life. Romans 12, 1 and 2 says, I beseech you therefore, brethren, by the mercies of God, that ye present your bodies a living sacrifice, holy, acceptable unto God, which is your reasonable service. And be not conformed to this world, but be ye transformed by the renewing of your mind, that ye may prove what is that good and acceptable and perfect will of God. God has a will or a wish for your life. God created you to do something that only you can do. The Bible says in Jeremiah 1:5, before I formed thee in the belly, I knew thee. And before thou camest forth out of the womb, I sanctified thee, and I ordained thee a prophet unto the nations. Now, before you were ever born, God had a plan for your life. You see, you're special to God. You're very special. What are you going to do with the life that God has given you? You were created for the Lord. There's something that only you can do. God created you with a plan in mind. You're very special to God. God has a plan for your life.

there's been grace for every trial. There's been grace for every mile. There's been grace sufficient from His vast supply. Grace to make

0: 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The Anchor is Jesus Ministries is a ministry of the Berean Bible Baptist Church, Echoland. 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
1: Did you know that the devil is out to destroy your life? John 10:10 says, "The thief cometh not but for to steal and to kill and to destroy." Jesus said, "I am come that they might have life and that they might have it more abundantly," but the devil has come to steal. He wants to steal your joy. He wants to kill you, but that doesn't make him satisfied. He's not satisfied until you are destroyed and all of your usefulness is taken away. How does he do that? Well, first, he tries to blind your mind so that you can't see that trusting Jesus Christ and him alone is the only way to heaven. Then, when you get saved, and he figures out he can't keep you from getting saved, he tries to get you to do what you want to do instead of what God wants you to do. You see, the devil doesn't care what you do as long as you don't do what God wants you to do. The devil doesn't care where you go as long as you don't go where God wants you to go. And the devil doesn't care what you say as long as you don't say what God wants you to say. You see, the devil says, just do what comes naturally. Do what feels good. Just do whatever you want to do. You see, every time the Bible speaks of someone doing their own thing or going their own way, it's always bad. You see, Isaiah 53:6 says, "All we like sheep have gone astray. We have turned every one to his own way." And there's many Bible verses, but basically, whenever we go our own way, we go astray. How does the devil destroy your life? He tries to get you to do your own thing, to do what you want to do. He tempts you to be selfish.

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0: Listen to me very carefully. The most important thing in your life should be doing God's will. Now remember something, there is no failure in the will of God. And there is no success out of the will of God. You see, the will of God is five things: going to church, reading your Bible, praying, soul winning, and tithing. That's God's will. That's in the Bible. God says that is His will for our life. It's five things. Here, can you say them with me? Going to church, reading your Bible, praying, soul winning, and tithing. That's God's will for your life. Now, if a Christian is not doing these things, then they're not in God's will. And remember, there is no failure in the will of God, and there is no success out of the will of God.
1: Chapter 7. After these things Jesus walked in Galilee, for he would not walk in Jewry, because the Jews sought to kill him. Now the Jews' feast of tabernacles was at hand. His brethren therefore said unto him, Depart hence, and go into Judea, that thy disciples also may see the works that thou doest. For there is no man that doeth anything in secret, and he himself seeketh to be known openly. If thou do these things, show thyself to the world. For neither did his brethren believe in him. Then Jesus said unto them, My time is not yet come, but your time is alway ready. The world cannot hate you, but me it hateth, because I testify of it that the works thereof are evil. Go ye up unto this feast. I go not up yet unto this feast, for my time is not yet full come. When he had said these words unto them, he abode still in Galilee. But when his brethren were gone up, then went he also up unto the feast, not openly, but as it were in secret. Then the Jews sought him at the feast, and said, Where is he? And there was much murmuring among the people concerning him, for some said, He is a good man. Others said, Nay, but he deceiveth the people. Howbeit, no man spake openly of him, for fear of the Jews. Now about the midst of the feast, Jesus went up into the temple and taught. And the Jews marveled, saying, How knoweth this man letters, having never learned? Jesus answered them and said, My doctrine is not mine, but his that sent me. If any man will do his will, he shall know of the doctrine, whether it be of God, or whether I speak of myself. He that speaketh of himself seeketh his own glory, but he that seeketh his glory that sent him, the same is true, and no unrighteousness is in him. Did not Moses give you the law? And yet none of you keepeth the law. Why go ye about to kill me? The people answered and said, Thou hast a devil. Who goeth about to kill thee? Jesus answered and said unto them, I have done one work, and ye all marvel. Moses therefore gave unto you circumcision, not because it is of Moses, but of the fathers. And ye on the Sabbath day circumcise a man. If a man on the Sabbath day receive circumcision, that the law of Moses should not be broken, are ye angry at me because I have made a man every whit whole on the Sabbath day? Judge not according to the appearance, but judge righteous judgment. Then said some of them of Jerusalem, Is not this he whom they seek to kill? But lo, he speaketh boldly, and they say nothing unto him. Do the rulers know indeed that this is the very Christ? Howbeit we know this man whence he is, but when Christ cometh, no man knoweth whence he is. Then cried Jesus in the temple as he taught, saying, Ye both know me, and ye know whence I am. And I am not come of myself, but he that sent me is true, whom ye know not. But I know him, for I am from him, and he hath sent me. Then they sought to take him, but no man laid hands on him, because his hour was not yet come. And many of the people believed on him, and said, When Christ cometh, will he do more miracles than these which this man hath done? The Pharisees heard that the people murmured such things concerning him, and the Pharisees and the chief priests sent officers to take him. Then said Jesus unto them, Yet a little while am I with you, and then I go unto him that sent me. Ye shall seek me, and shall not find me. And where I am, thither ye cannot come. Then said the Jews among themselves, Whither will he go that we shall not find him? Will he go unto the dispersed among the Gentiles and teach the Gentiles? What manner of saying is this, that he said, Ye shall seek me and shall not find me, and where I am thither ye cannot come? In the last day, that great day of the feast, Jesus stood and cried, saying, If any man thirst, let him come unto me and drink. He that believeth on me, as the Scripture hath said, out of his belly shall flow rivers of living water. But this spake he of the Spirit, which they that believe on him should receive. For the Holy Ghost was not yet given, because that Jesus was not yet glorified. Many of the people, therefore, when they heard this saying, said, Of a truth, this is the prophet. Others said, This is the Christ. But some said, Shall Christ come out of Galilee? Hath not the Scripture said, That Christ cometh of the seed of David, and out of the town of Bethlehem, where David was? So there was a division among the people because of him. And some of them would have taken him, but no man laid hands on him. Then came the officers to the chief priests and Pharisees, and they said unto them, Why have ye not brought him? The officers answered, Never man spake like this man. Then answered them the Pharisees, Are ye also deceived? Have any of the rulers or of the Pharisees believed on him? But this people, who knoweth not the law, are cursed. Nicodemus saith unto them, He that came to Jesus by night, being one of them, Doth our law judge any man before it hear him, and know what he doeth? They answered and said unto him, Art thou also of Galilee? Search and look, for out of Galilee ariseth no prophet. And every man went unto his own house.

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All scripture portions are from the King James Version of the Bible. And now, today's proverb. Today's Light for Your Pathway comes from Proverbs chapter 20. Wine is a mocker, strong drink is raging, and whosoever is deceived thereby is not wise. The fear of a king is as the roaring of a lion. Whoso provoketh him to anger sinneth against his own soul. It is an honor for a man to cease from strife, but every fool will be meddling. The sluggard will not plow by reason of the cold, therefore shall he beg in harvest, and have nothing. Counsel in the heart of man is like deep water, but a man of understanding will draw it out. Most men will proclaim everyone his own goodness, but a faithful man who can find? The just walketh in his integrity, his children are blessed after him. The king that sitteth in the throne of judgment scattereth away all evil with his eyes. Who can say, I have made my heart clean, I am pure from my sin? Divers weights and divers measures, both of them are alike abomination to the Lord. Even a child is known by his doings, whether his work be pure and whether it be right. The hearing ear and the seeing eye, the Lord hath made even both of them. Love not sleep, lest thou come to poverty. Open thine eyes, and thou shalt be satisfied with bread. It is not, saith the buyer. But when he has gone his way, then he boasteth. There is gold and a multitude of rubies, but the lips of knowledge are a precious jewel. Take his garment that is surety for a stranger, and take a pledge of him for a strange woman. Bread of deceit is sweet to a man, but afterwards his mouth shall be filled with gravel. Every purpose is established by counsel, and with good advice make war. He that goeth about as a talebearer revealeth secrets, therefore meddle not with him that flattereth with his lips. Whoso curseth his father or his mother, his lamp shall be put out in obscure darkness. An inheritance may be gotten hastily at the beginning, but the end thereof shall not be blessed. Say not thou, I will recompense evil, but wait on the Lord, and he shall save thee. Divers weights are an abomination to the Lord, and a false balance is not good. Man's goings are of the Lord. How can a man then understand his own way? It is a snare to the man who devoureth that which is holy and after vows to make inquiry. A wise king scattereth the wicked and bringeth the weal over them. The spirit of man is the candle of the Lord, searching all the inward parts of the belly. Mercy and truth preserve the king, and his throne is upholden by mercy. The glory of young men is their strength, and the beauty of old men is the gray head. The blueness of a wound cleanses.

0: cleanseth away evil, so do stripes the inward parts of the belly.
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1: Did you know that going to church is very important? 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You need to bring money for Jesus, a visitor, yourself, and your Bible.

0: 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The Anchor is Jesus Ministries is a ministry of the Berean Bible Baptist Church, Echoland. In Davao City, your access to the truth is Anchor Radio, proclaiming Jesus saves. Jesus
1: saves. You should always tell the truth. Jesus said He is the truth. The Lord is our God of truth and without iniquity. Just and right is He. The Holy Spirit is called the Spirit of truth and will guide you into all truth and to tell the truth. Jesus told us of the devil that he was a murderer from the beginning and abode not in the truth because there is no truth in him, that is, in the devil. When he, the devil, speaketh a lie, he speaketh of his own, for he is a liar and the father of it. Don't ever tell a lie. Always tell the truth. God said, one that speaks a lie shall not go unpunished. And God says He hates lying lips. The way to not tell a lie is always tell the truth.
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3: Hello, my dear friend. Thank you for joining me today in the broadcast. My Bible is open to Matthew chapter 25. Matthew chapter 25. Stop and open your own copy of the Scriptures, if that's at all possible. 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Sometimes I give my titles to our daily broadcast. Sometimes I don't. The title for today's broadcast would be this, Batteries Not Included. Batteries Not Included. You know, for many parents at Christmas time, the most dreaded words they can possibly read on the box of a toy they buy for the child is this, batteries not included. Now, why are those dreaded terms? Because no matter how careful you are, inevitably, you'll end up running out on Christmas Day to search for some store that's open so you can purchase forgotten batteries for some mechanical toy. Now, no parent can endure that hollow look in the eye of their child who has unwrapped their Christmas prize only to realize it is unusable because there's no batteries. As batteries now provide power for so many toys, so too a power source is required to make one a true functioning believer. Now, when a bright looking toy is powerless, it's simply a useless toy, no matter how bright it looks. Unready for Christmas Day without any power source. But when a person has all the appearance of being saved but lacks the regenerating power of the Holy Spirit, that one is simply an unready soul that's unfit for the coming of Christ. Frankly, my dear friend, many people in churches that preach the Bible these days, many people have an outward appearance of being ready for Christ's coming, but they're not saved. The time of discovering if you possess life-giving battery power, life-giving regeneration is today. Let's talk about that as we come to the Word of God. Now, if you've never written to us and asked for a sample packet of our tracts that we offer here at Bible Track Echoes, please do that today. You can contact us by one of three methods. Number one is the mailing address. That'll be given at the end of the broadcast. Have a piece of paper and a pencil ready. Or if you still have your piece of paper and a pencil ready right now, you can jot down a telephone number that I'm about ready to give and just call us and say, I would like a sample packet of your tracts. You can contact us by calling area code 309-828-6888. One more time, that telephone number is area code 309-828-6888. Or if you're a computer person, you can take the name of our ministry, which is Bible Tracts Inc. 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All right. Let's come here to Matthew 25. Matthew 25 is the parable section of a two-chapter teaching time by the Lord Jesus. Now, we call these two chapters, chapters 24 and 25, the Olivetic Discourse, simply because Jesus was sitting on the Mount of Olives when he gave this discourse directly to his disciples. This was information not preached openly at the time. It was preached directly to the disciples. Chapter 24 is the prophetic section of the passage of this discourse. Chapter 25 is the parable section. Both of these two chapters are connected to help Jesus answer the disciples' questions and teach about the future. Go back to the beginning of chapter 24 and you'll find out what those questions are. Now, lest I don't make this point, let me say that this parable, the parable here of the virgins we're going to read in a moment, this parable teaches at least these three things. Number one, the time of Christ's second coming is not knowable. Number two, the readiness for Christ must be made before he comes again. And thirdly, the chance to be saved after Christ comes is very, very slim. Now, let me come back and let me read the paragraph here. Matthew 25, beginning at verse 1. Then shall the kingdom of heaven be likened unto 10 virgins, which took their lamps and went forth to meet the bridegroom. 5 of them were wise, and 5 were foolish. They that were foolish took their lamps and took no oil with them. But the wise took oil in their vessels with their lamps. While the bridegroom tarried, they all slumbered and slept. And at midnight there was a cry made, Behold, the bridegroom cometh, get ye out to meet him. Then all those virgins arose and trimmed their lamps. And the foolish said unto the wise, Give us of your oil, for our lamps are gone out. But the wise answered, saying, Not so, lest there be not enough for us and you. But go ye rather unto them that sell, and buy for yourselves. And when they went to buy, the bridegroom came, and they that were ready went in with them to the marriage, and the door was shut. Afterward came also the other virgins, saying, Lord, Lord, open to us. But he answered and said, Verily I say unto you, I know you not. Now here is the point of the parable, verse 13. Watch therefore, for ye know neither the day nor the hour wherein the Son of Man cometh. As we come here, we just read the point of this parable. Now, let's be very, very careful about not making this parable say things that it was not intended to say. It's made to make one point. The point is this. The Lord's second coming is unknowable, but you better be ready when he does come. You do not know when he's going to come. Now, let me come here. I'm going to use this outline. I want to talk about a distinct event, a wedding event that's here. Then I want to talk about a distinct evidence. Then I want to talk about a distinct exclusion. Let's see how far we get today on the broadcast. Let's talk about a distinct event. Chapter 25, verse 1 opens to us a distinctive event, and that is a Jewish wedding. Now, probably you've heard this preached on, but let me just say, for those that perhaps have not, that the Jewish wedding in that day had three basic stages. Stage number one, there was a marriage contract, what we here in the United States would call an engagement period. It doesn't exactly fit with their marriage contract stage, but it's somewhat similar. Stage number two is the betrothal period. Immediately after the contract would be signed for marriage, there'd be a betrothal period. If you remember the Christmas story, Mary was found with child during the betrothal period. She was legally married to Joseph, but she was found with child. Often this betrothal period would be 1 year. The intent of it was to prove the purity, particularly of the woman, but it also gave the man the opportunity he needed to get a house ready for his wife. Now, vows had been exchanged, and the couple were legally married during this betrothal period. Stage three is the marriage feast. That's the time when the groom would come to get his wife. His house is in order. He'd come and get his wife, and there'd be a great procession through the town. I mean, the whole village would rejoice in the marriage. There'd be a huge feast, often a full week-long feast. And at the during this week-long feast, the consummation of the marriage between the newly couple here would take place. By the way, we have in so many parts of the world, we have some skewed ideas about the physical part of marriage. It's a blessed thing. God designed that, and it was rejoiced over in Bible times. Let's not make something that God designed to be good and wholesome and lovely and pure to make it vile and wicked. I come back here to verse 1 because that the preset betrothal period was evidently over, and the bride's attendants, these virgins in the story, knew the groom would come at some time very, very soon. Now, they knew that because the year-long betrothal period was over, and sometime soon the groom would have to come. Now, that's the distinctive event around which this parable is done. Let's talk about some distinctive evidences in verses 2 through 9. We find here there are two obvious groups of people that are being focused on, the wise virgins and the foolish virgins. I've been asked on more than one occasion, what's the significance of being 10? Frankly, I do not know. I think that to make some significance out of the number 10 is really probably pushing the parable beyond the intent of Jesus. Jesus said the intent of the parable is to be ready because for the Lord's coming because you don't know when it will take place. But come here, I'm told in verses 2 through 9 some things about the wise bridesmaids, the wise virgins, the five wise virgins. Number one, notice that they had a correct location. They were in the right place. They were in the right place for the bridegroom to come. Number two, they had a correct attitude. They were looking forward to and they loved the groom's appearing. They had been invited and they were excited about the groom's coming. They were ready. They loved and they were looking forward to his coming. Thirdly, they had a correct torch. They had a lamp, the idea of a torch here. Now, frankly, the torch would be a symbol that they were an official participant in the wedding ceremony. They're going to be an official attendant at the bride. Those that had the torch had one because they had been officially invited to be one of the attendants. It was a symbol that you were supposed to be an official attendant. Number four about these five wise virgins I find is that they had the correct power supply. They had oil for their torches. Now, I also find here the second group, these five foolish brides. Now, like the wise virgins, the foolish virgins had a correct location. And like the wise virgins, the foolish virgins had a seemingly correct attitude. They were looking forward to the groom's coming. Thirdly, they had a correct symbol. They had a torch. But lastly, how they differed from the wise bridesmaids, they had no power supply. They had no batteries for their torch, if I could go back to use my illustration. It's not really that their oil had run out. They had never had any to start. They didn't bring any. Now, one Bible scholar that I respect said this, and I quote, It is possible to be committed to Christ religiously, intellectually, socially, culturally, and no doubt emotionally without being committed to Christ spiritually. When he wrote that, he was making a very practical application of this parable and these five wise and five foolish virgins to people of our day. This was a picture of the second coming. But my dear friend, I must again remind you that you and I are not awaiting the second coming as the next event on the prophetic calendar of the Lord. The next event on the prophetic calendar is the rapture of the church out of here. You may be a part of a church and you have your torch. You look like you belong to Christ, but you have not really saved. You're the Spirit of God who is pictured by oil in the Bible on more than one occasion is so here. You have no power in your life because you have no spiritual life. Oh, you may have grown up in church. You have all the right lingo. You know the language. You know the terms. You perhaps teach Sunday school. You may be the head one to usher in your church. You may be the head of the nursery department. I don't care without Christ. The Bible says in Romans chapter 8 that to be a child of God, you must have the Spirit of God. Only those that are led by the Spirit are the children of God, we're told in verse 9 of Romans chapter 8. Have you been born again? Do you have the Holy Spirit in you? Are you playing games? You just look like you belong. Dear friend, my friend, today is the day to be ready. If you've never personally received Christ, receive Him today. Call on Him. Cry out to Him and say, Lord, save me, because Jesus Christ loved me and died on the cross and shed His blood that I could be saved through His payment.

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